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0: Ladies and gentlemen, tonight we're broadcasting from the Army Airfield located on the dry lake at Muroc, California. And we'd like to show you how Jack and the gang made the trip up here. So let's go back a few hours and pick up Jack and Rochester at the house.
1: Shoo, shoo, shoo, baby. Shoo, shoo, shoo, baby. Bye, bye, bye, baby. Your papa's going up to the Muroc camp.
2: Rochester.
1: Don't cry, baby. Don't sigh, baby. Bye, bye, bye, baby. They got a lake up there, and it ain't even damp.
2: Rochester.
1: We like to travel and entertain the boys. If they don't like us, they stick out their tongues and make a certain noise.
2: Rochester.
1: Oh, shoo, shoo, shoo, birdie.
2: Rochester. When I call, you answer me.
1: Sorry, boss. I was just carried away by my soft, tender voice.
2: Well, take off that bow tie. You're not making me swoon. Now, stop her.
1: I don't say things like that when you play your violin.
2: You don't have to. When I play my violin, I really put something in it.
1: I don't know what you put in it, but what comes out is pour in.
2: Never mind that. Now, Rochester, the bus will be here any minute to take us to the camp. Have you got everything ready?
1: Yes, sir. I packed your shoes, your ties, your shirts, your snuggies, your radio, your pipe, your hot water bottle, your skis, your bath mat, your ashtray, your bridge...
2: Rochester, I'm going to Muroc to entertain, not to enlist. My goodness.
1: Well, all I know is what happened to my cousin.
2: What happened?
1: He went to a camp to entertain. They gave him a gun and booked him into Guadalcanal.
2: Your cousin?
1: Yeah. Japan don't know it, but the rising sun's gonna be hidden by a dark cloud.
2: Oh. Well, anyway, Rochester, I think we ought to... Oh, there's the bus. Okay, we're coming. Come on, Rochester.
3: Hey, let's get a move on.
2: Okay, driver.
4: Well, it's about time, bifocals.
2: So what if it is? Say, driver, did you pick up anyone else in our party yet?
4: Yeah, Don Wilson. He's sitting right in the middle of the bus.
2: He is?
4: Yeah, this Greyhound wasn't sway back when I started. What an ad-lib.
2: Yeah, it does sag a little, doesn't it? Oh, hello, Don.
0: Hiya, Jack. Hello, Rochester.
1: Hello, Mr. Wilson.
0: Say, Jack, what kind of a camp are we going to?
2: Well, it's the Army Airfield at Muroc. And you know, Don, there's a very exclusive place to eat there. Ma Green's. What a place. Wonderful food. All right, driver, let's get going. We have to pick up Phil Harris at 619 Spring Valley. Rochester, you sit here.
1: Okay. Shoo, shoo, shoo, baby. Shoo, shoo, shoo, baby. Bye, bye, bye, baby. Your papa's going...
4: Blue Eyes, 619 Spring Valley.
2: Smart guy. Phil told me he'd be waiting in front of his house. Driver, give him the horn.
4: I can't. It belongs to the company.
2: Now cut that out. Or go back to Allen. Now just blow the horn. Oh, Phil! Phil Harris! I guess he can't hear me. Rochester, you call.
1: Okay. Call for Philip Harris!
2: Phil was supposed to be ready when the bus arrived. I've told him time and again, when we make these trips, to curl his hair the night before. Darn it.
1: Maybe he did, boss, and got it mussed up while he was sleeping.
2: Well, maybe.
1: You know, he can't take it off like you do.
2: Rochester, when I go to bed, I don't take my hair off.
1: Well, you should. Every morning we have to shake out the blankets to find it.
2: Rochester, if you don't stop making up things like that, I'll get...
5: Well, here I am, Jackson, ready to go.
2: It's about time, Phil. It's about time. Hey, Phil, what kept you so long?
5: Well, gosh, Jackson, I had to say goodbye to Alice before I could leave the house.
4: Hey, are you married to Alice Fay?
5: Yeah.
4: What do you want to leave the house for?
2: Look, driver, stop being so comical. Just drive, will you?
4: Okay, okay.
2: Our next stop is 360 North Camden Drive. We have to pick up Miss Livingston.
4: Okay, okay. Shoo, shoo, shoo, baby. 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
2: Stop singing and get me to Miss Livingston's house, will you?

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1: Oh, hello, Mary.
2: Hello, Jack. I was waiting for you.
1: Well, are you all ready?
2: Uh-huh. Say, Jack, do you notice anything?
1: Oh, yeah. You're wearing a new dress. Boy, that sure is a glamorous outfit.
2: Thanks. Do you think the soldiers will like it on me?
1: Mary, they'd like that dress on a second lieutenant. Or Harold Irwin. Anybody. Now, come on, let's get going.
2: Okay. Say, Jack, are we going up to Muroc to visit the soldiers?
1: Yes, why? Well, there's a switch if I ever heard one. Mary, you always talk about going out with soldiers, and the minute one of them asks you for a date, you run home looking for your mother.
2: Well, they always ask me to bring a friend.
1: What are you talking about? The soldiers wouldn't go out with your mother.
2: Go on, 2 weeks in Muroc, and they'd go out with you.
1: Well, it is a little dusty here, I'll admit. I'm not, though. Now, let's... Oh, brother. Now, let's go or we'll be late.
2: Just a second, Jack. I want to go out in the kitchen and speak to Butterfly. She's taking the rest of the day off.
1: Okay.
3: Shoo, shoo, shoo, baby. Shoo, shoo, shoo, baby. Shoo, bye, bye, bye, baby. Your mama's going down to Central Avenue.
2: Butterfly? Butterfly, what are you doing?
3: I'm cleaning out the icebox.
2: Oh, why didn't you do it last night?
3: I wasn't hungry then.
1: Make it snappy, will you, Mary?
3: Oh, hello, Mr. Benny.
1: Hello, Butterfly.
3: Mr. Benny, I wanted to tell you that I certainly enjoyed your program last week.
1: Oh, was that the first time you heard it?
3: No, that was the first time I missed it.
1: Well, that's not much of a compliment, Butterfly.
3: Oh, I meant that Miss Livingston brought the radio script home and I read it.
1: Oh, I see.
3: I've been reading it every day this week, and gee, it sure is funny.
1: Well, thanks. Butterfly, did you like that joke about Miss Livingston going up in an aeroplane? You know, the one on page 2?
3: Oh, I haven't got that far yet.
1: I see.
2: Well, we're going now, Butterfly, and I hope you enjoy your day off.
3: Thank you.
2: What are you going to do?
3: Well, you know my boyfriend, my soldier boyfriend, Jerome. He's coming in from camp.
2: He is?
3: Yes. I hope he proposes to me tonight.
1: Well, there's only one sure way, Butterfly. Act hard to get.
3: But, Mr. Benny, he only has a 3-hour pass.
1: Oh, I see. Come on, Mary. They're waiting for us. Goodbye, Butterfly.
3: Goodbye.
4: Shoo, shoo, shoo, baby. Shoo, shoo, shoo, baby. Bye, bye, bye.
5: Say, Jackson, have I got a surprise for the gang this week? When we get up to the camp, my band's going to play some of that classical music. You know, that long-haired stuff.
1: Phil, don't start anything you can't finish, will you, please?
5: What are you talking about? I studied music.
1: You studied music?
5: Yeah.
1: It took you 2 years to learn how to tap your foot. You wouldn't have learned that if it hadn't been cold. He knows the classics.
5: Well, I do. Ask me a question. Go ahead, ask me.
1: All right. Do you know anything about Beethoven's fifth?
5: Listen, Jackson, anything that comes in fifths or pints, I know about.
1: That's what I thought. Phil, when we get to Muroc, just play the one number you know and keep your fingers crossed. What a guy.
2: Shoo, shoo, shoo, baby. Shoo, shoo, shoo, baby. Bye, bye, bye, baby. Your papa's...
1: Mary, stop with that song, will you? I'm sick of it.
2: Well, I'm sick of Love and Bloom, too. Every time we go to a camp, you play it on your violin.
1: The boys send in requests.
2: I know, but you play it anyway.
1: I play it because... Hey, driver! Driver!
6: Yeah, son?
1: Pull up to the right. There's Dennis Day's house.
6: Okay.
1: You better double park the bus. There's no room there.
6: Oh, I can get in between those two cars. I parked in a smaller space yesterday.
1: Okay. Are you sure you parked in a smaller place yesterday?
6: Yeah, but now that I think of it, I was on a bicycle.
1: Well, that does make a difference. Now blow the horn, will you? Oh, Dennis!
7: Coming, Mother!
1: Not your mother, it's me! Me, Dennis!
8: Oh.
1: Now hurry up, kid. Take it easy. You don't have to run. Dennis, look out!
8: Hello, Mr. Benny. What's new?
1: Dennis, didn't you hurt yourself?
8: Oh, no. I trip over our garden hose every day.
1: Why don't you take it off the path and put it on the lawn?
8: Well, why should I go out of my way to trip over it?
1: Well, that's the silliest thing I ever heard. Come on, get on the bus.
8: Hello, fellas.
9: Oh, hello, kid.
10: Hello, Dennis.
8: What a coincidence.
1: What is?
8: Seeing so many people I know on the same bus.
1: Yes, it's a small world, isn't it, kid? Okay, driver, let's go. Say, Dennis.
8: Yes, please?
1: What number are you going to do on the program today?
8: I thought I'd sing Smoke Gets in Your Eyes.
1: Oh, yes, the boys will like that. Better rehearse it in the bus, will you, Dennis?
8: Okay.

0: Dennis, that was swell. And the boys at Muroc will love that song. Your voice sounded like $1 million.
1: That's what makes me mad.
0: Why?
1: You get it for practically nothing.
0: Quiet, Dennis. You're doing all right. Now, driver, make a left turn at the next corner and go to 2833 North Locket.
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3: Say, Jack, the cast is all here. Who are you picking up?
0: I'm taking Alexa Smith with us.
4: Alexa Smith? She was with us last week at the Marine base.
0: I know, Mary, but we're going to an army camp today, and the soldiers like to look at a pretty girl.
4: Well, what do you think I am, a G.I. hamburger?
0: Mary, I meant that with both you and Alexis there, the soldiers would see two pretty girls. And it would be a novelty.
4: You want to show them a novelty, let them look at you, a sad sack civilian.
0: Don't be sarcastic. Anyway, I was in uniform in the last war.
1: Gee, I didn't know they had wax then.
0: Dennis, I wasn't a whack. I was in the Navy.
1: Oh, a wave.
0: I was a sailor. Now, let's forget it.
4: That's what the Navy's trying to do.
0: Oh, stop.
4: And, Jack, you still haven't told us why you're taking Alexa Smith with us today.
0: Because, Mary, she's the leading lady of the new picture I'm making at Warner Brothers.
5: What's the name of it, Jackson?
0: The Horn Blows at Midnight.
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0: Yes.
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0: Well, if it's midnight, how could it be A.M. or P.M.?
5: Listen, Jackson, I just get the laughs. I don't explain them.
0: Because you don't understand them. Hey, driver, three more blocks, and it's the corner house on the left.
2: Hokey, hokey, pokey.
0: Hope we don't get that guy. I hope we don't get that guy on the next trip. Rochester, give me my box of cigars, will you?
6: Here you are.
0: Thank you. There.
6: Oh, boss, this is Sunday. Why don't you start a fresh one?
0: This one's only half gone. Now, put the box away.
6: Okay. Shoo, shoo, shoo, baby. Shoo, shoo, shoo, baby. Bye, bye, bye, baby.
0: Rochester, will you please stop singing that song? It drives me nuts.
7: Chew, chew, chew, grape nuts. Eat, eat, eat, grape nuts. Yum, yum, yum, grape nuts. Your papa's off to get the sugar and cream.
0: Well, the words are different anyway. Now, Bob, look, they like grape nuts.
7: Crunch, crunch, crunch, grape nuts.
0: Oh,
7: munch, munch, munch, grape nuts.
0: Ooh.
7: Eat a bunch, bunch, grape nuts. There's a molly-rich flavor in your grape nuts flakes. Pah!
0: Very good, Don. Very, very good, Don. Oh, driver.
2: Yes, yes, yes, Pappy. Yes, yes, yes, Pappy.
0: Now cut that out. And pull over to the left. This is Miss Smith's house.
2: I can park between those two cars.
0: Never mind. Just wait right here. Driver, you didn't have to blow the horn. I'm going in and get her.
4: You're not fooling us, Jack. The only reason you're taking Alexa Smith to the camp is so you can get to kiss her.
0: That's not the reason at all.
4: Then how come every time her name is mentioned, your lips pucker up?
0: They do not.
5: Hey, here comes Alexis now.
8: Yeah, where is she?
0: Where is she? Oh, hello, Alexis.
9: Hello, Jack.
0: Hop right in.
5: Hello, Alexis. Hello, Alexis. Let's see.
0: Hello. Well, Alexis, we had a lot of fun at the last camp, and I'm sure glad you're coming up to Muroc with us.
9: Oh, is that where we're going?
0: Yeah, and believe me, the soldiers there will be glad to see you.
9: Why?
0: Why?
1: Holy smoke, even I know the answer to that.
0: Well, the kid's getting smart. Say, Alexis.
1: They want her autograph.
0: Quiet. Say, Alexis, besides doing our broadcast at the camp, we're going to do an extra show. And that's when you and I will do a love scene from our new picture. You know, where I kiss you.
9: Now, wait a minute, Jack. Are you bringing me up there to entertain the soldiers or you?
0: the soldiers, of course.
9: Well, unpucker. We've still got 60 miles to go.
0: I'm only rehearsing, kid. Anyway, Alexis, remember, we do our program first. Then later on, we'll do the love scene.
4: You better do the love scene first. You're not getting any younger, you know.
0: Mary, you keep out of it. After all, I've done love scenes with big stars before. You know, Alexis, I made a picture called George Washington Slept Here, and my leading lady was Ann Sheridan.
9: I know, Jack. Annie told me all about you and your acting.
0: Oh, really? What did she say?
9: Well...
0: Go ahead, tell me. I won't get conceited.
9: I guarantee you won't.
0: Now, Alexis, stop teasing. Tell me, what did Ann Sheridan say?
9: Well, Annie said there was no question about your acting ability.
0: Uh-huh.
9: But if there was a question, she was too much of
0: a lady to answer.
9: Answer.
0: I know. I don't quite understand, Alexis.
9: Well, look, Jack, I saw you in that picture, and all the time you were making love to Anne, you were looking right into the camera.
0: I was?
9: Yes. I had a feeling your option was hanging on the lens.
0: Well, unfortunately, it was. Say, Alexis, let's rehearse the love scene we're going to do at the camp. You know, where I'm going away.
9: Oh, yes. The one where you leave me and kiss me goodbye, isn't it?
0: Yes. Then I discover I forgot my hat, so I come back to the house.
9: Oh.
0: I get my hat and I kiss you goodbye again.
9: But, Jack, in that scene, you're only supposed to kiss me goodbye once.
0: Well, I rewrote it a little. Anyway, I get my hat, and this time, when I kiss you, I completely lose my head.
4: Then you won't need your hat.
0: Mary, you see, Alexis, I've got the scene rewritten so it has a sustaining interest. When I go out, I kiss you goodbye. Then you go out and you kiss me goodbye. Then for a change of pace, we both go out and we kiss each other goodbye.
9: But, Jack, instead of all this kissing, why don't we just stay in and play a game of gin rummy?
0: Well, I want a little excitement.
9: So do I.
0: Well, thanks. Come on, Alexis, let's rehearse the scene.
9: All right.
0: Now, this is the way we'll do it at the camp. You remember the one. Oh, yeah. Ah, my darling, I must leave you now. I'm going to Lancaster for a small coke. Just a touch of cherry.
9: Don't leave me, Felix.
0: Felix?
9: Not tonight. Tonight of all nights. This is our anniversary. You can't leave me, Clapsaddle.
0: Clapsaddle?
9: This will be the first time we've been apart. Don't go, Albatross.
0: Albatross? Alexis, stop changing my name.
4: When she gets a jerk, she'll stick to it.
0: Mary, leave us alone. There's a magazine on that seat next to you. Pick it up and read it, will you?
4: Where? Oh, Liberty. I haven't seen it this week.
0: Good. Oh, my sweet.
9: Yes, Clearwater.
0: You know that I don't want to go. You're all that I live for. You're the guiding light in everything I do. You're the sunshine that brightens my drab existence. And Mary, if you turn to page 16, there's a story about me. It tells about my career and my home life and how generous I am. What a hit I was in vaudeville and pictures and on the radio. And what a great guy I am.
9: Jack, who are you in love with, me or you?
0: Oh, pardon me, Alexis. Where were we?
2: We just passed Ma Green's.
0: I didn't mean that.
4: You were just about to kiss her, dope.
0: I was? Oh, yes, I remember. Let's go on, Alexis. I must go now. I must go now, darling. Kiss me. You know that I don't want to go. You're all that I live for. You're the guiding light in everything I do. You're the sunshine that brightens my drab existence. And Mary, if you turn to page 16, there's a story about me. It tells about my career and my home life and how generous I am. What a hit I was in vaudeville and pictures and on the radio. And what a great guy I am.
9: Jack, who are you in love with, me or you?
0: Oh, pardon me, Alexis. Where were we?
2: We just passed Ma Green's.
0: I didn't mean that.
4: You were just about to kiss her, dope.
0: I was? Oh, yes, I remember. Let's go on, Alexis. I must go now. I must go now, darling. Kiss me. Hooray! Well, how was that?
4: Pew, pew, pew, baby. Pew, pew, pew,
0: Mary,
4: baby.
0: I didn't ask you. You always have the fun.
7: When you think of the word affinities, what does that call to your mind? Romeo and Juliet, Hero and Leander, Priscilla and John Alden? Okay. But tonight I'm thinking of another kind of perfect mating, one you meet up with at the breakfast table every morning. That's a whole grain cereal, such as Molly Rich Grape Nuts Flakes and milk. Boy, for swell taste, you simply can't beat a big bowl of crisp, toasty brown Grape Nuts Flakes and milk. You bet not. And now, dietitian experts, explain why, nutritionally speaking, these two are made for each other, because each enhances the food value of the other. Grape Nuts Flakes are teeming with whole grain nourishment, including iron, niacin, and vitamin B1. Milk supplies more proteins, carbohydrates, and other essentials to complement the food values of the cereal. Together, they make a perfectly balanced dish. So, folks, whether or not you have to manage with less milk than usual, remember this. Your milk will do double nutritional duty when you serve it with delicious whole grain Grape Nuts Flakes.
0: Thank you, Colonel Gore, and all you boys here at Muroc for another swell day. 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It's so important now. Good night, everybody.
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0: Well, let's see what's going on in Summerfield this wintry Saturday morning. Things are unusually quiet in the Gildersleeve household. Leroy and Marjorie at the breakfast table are speaking in whispers. Bertie's walking around on tiptoes.
1: You want some more pancakes, Leroy?
2: Yeah, sure do, Bertie.
3: Shh, Leroy, keep your voice down.
1: Yeah, you hadn't better wake up your uncle.
2: Okay. How come Uncle didn't go to work this morning?
1: I don't know. All I know is he left orders, do not disturb.
2: He had to work late at the water department last night, so I guess he's taking the day off.
1: All I know is we better be quiet.
2: Okay. Can I have some more pancakes?
1: Okay. You want some more, Miss Marjorie?
2: Please, Bertie.
1: Okay.
2: What was that? I don't know. It came from the

0: Uh-oh, Mr. Bullet backed up over our can box again.
1: Oh, dear, cans all over the street.
2: Yeah.
0: Mr. Gilsleeve ain't gonna like this.
2: Unc sure got mad last time he did it.
0: He sure did.
2: Maybe he'll punch Mr. Bullet in the nose.
1: Oh, Leroy.
0: This could lead to a lot of trouble. I hope Mr. Gilsleeve didn't hear it.
3: What was that?
0: Uh-oh, he heard it. Here comes trouble.
3: Bertie, children, what was that noise?
0: Well, Mr. Gilsleeve, you see,
1: everything's
0: was...
1: all right, Hunky. Why don't you just go back to bed?
3: I would still like to know what that noise was.
2: It was Mr. Bullet, Hunky. He ran over our can box again.
3: Oh, is that all? Guess I will go back to bed.
2: Huh? Unc, aren't you mad at Mr. Bullard?
3: Why, no.
2: But you said if he did it again, you were going to punch him in the nose.
3: Well, that was in 1948, Leroy. I've decided that this year I'm going to be more friendly with Mr. Bullard, more neighborly.
2: Well, for corn's sake.
3: It's true we've had our little arguments in the past, but after all, he lives right across the street, and there's no reason why we can't be good friends.
1: I think that's wonderful of you, Unky.
0: It sure is, Mr. Gilsleeve.
3: Oh, I don't know. I'm just being sensible, that's all. No reason why Mr. Bullard and I should be quarreling all the time. He's sort of a stuffed shirt, but he's really not a bad fellow. I'll just be friendly to him, and I'm sure he'll be friendly to me.
2: Hey, Unc, Mr. Bullard's coming up the walk.
3: Oh?
2: He doesn't look very friendly to me.
0: He sure don't.
3: Well, that's nonsense. He's probably just coming in to apologize. Love thy neighbor. Step up and say, I'll be ya. Good morning, Mr. Bullard.
4: Gildersleeve,
3: You want to apologize for running over my can box. Well, accidents happen in the best of families.
4: Gildersleeve, I do not want to apologize.
3: Oh?
4: When I take my car out, you know it's necessary for me to back into your driveway. I have such a long car.
3: Yes, of course.
4: And I've asked you repeatedly not to leave your can box on the edge of the driveway where I'm liable to back over it.
3: Yes, I know.
4: Has it ever occurred to you that I might puncture a tire that way?
3: Well, I never thought of that.
4: No, you wouldn't. Furthermore, your disreputable old can box is an eyesore.
3: Well?
4: You know, this is supposed to be a first-class neighborhood.
3: Careful, Bullard.
4: What's that?
3: Nothing. I'll pick up the cans.
4: Yes, the exercise certainly won't hurt you. You might work off some of that stomach.
3: Bullard, I...
4: Yes?
3: You... I'm sorry about the can box.
4: Well, just see that it doesn't happen again. Good day.
3: I made it.

0: this is a nice way to spend a winter day, all right. Sitting with your little family around the fireside. Pretty nice, all right. Don't you think so, Marjorie?
1: Yes, Unky.
0: Don't you think so, Leroy?
2: Yeah, it's okay, I guess.
0: Hmm?
2: Unc, I'm tired of staying in. Can I have a quarter to go to the movies?
0: Leroy, you went to the movies last night. If you're restless, why don't you go out and play in the snow?
2: No, there's nothing to do out there.
0: Well, you could pick up those cans and put them back in the box. That'd be wonderful exercise.
2: I thought you were going to do it, Unc. Mr. Bullard said you were the one that needed it.
0: Never mind, Leroy. Well, go out and play anyway. There's little Craig Bullard across the street. Go over and play with him.
2: He's a twerp.
0: Now, he's not so bad for a Bullard.
2: Oh, I don't like him. He's a twerp.
0: Oh, Leroy, that's not the right attitude. Remember, we're going to be friendly with the Bullards now, huh?
2: Gee, I liked it better when we were fighting with them.
0: Yes. That'll do now. Go out and play with Craig, Leroy.
2: Okay.
0: And put your little coat on.
2: Okay.
0: Love my neighbor.
3: Uncle Mort.
0: Yes?
3: You look awful funny with that halo around your head.
0: What?
3: I can't get used to you being so sweet and gentle with the Bullards.
0: Well, I'm just starting my own good neighbor policy, that's all.
3: You certainly are. I thought sure you were going to blow up this morning when Mr. Bullard talked to you that way.
0: Well, frankly, so did I for a minute. It just takes a little self-control, Marjorie. Bullard has his little faults, but so do we all. There's no reason whatsoever why our two little families can't live peacefully side by side. Love thy neighbor. Step up and say... What's that?
3: It's Leroy.
0: Leroy, what's the matter?
2: He hit me in the nose with a snowball.
0: Who?
2: Craig.
0: Oh, dear.
2: He hit me in the nose with a snowball.
3: Well, there goes your good neighbor policy.
0: Well, I'm sure little Craig didn't mean it.
2: He did, too. He hit me when I wasn't looking, little sneak.
0: Now, Leroy.
2: And then he ran in the house before I could hit him, little sneak.
0: Now, Leroy, it isn't that serious. A little snow never hurt anybody.
2: Well, it's not your nose, it's my nose.
0: Yeah, well.
2: Little sneak. Say, there he is out in the yard again. Wait till I get my hands on him.
0: Leroy, you come back here. I'll take care of Craig.
2: You will?
0: Yes, I'll go over and have a little talk with him.
2: Oh. Can't I hit him with a snowball first?
0: No, you can't. I will handle this. You just wait here. Cold out here. I'll just explain to Craig that he shouldn't do things like that. No reason why these little things can't be settled amicably. Oh, Craig! Craigie!
4: What do you want?
0: Come here a minute.
4: I will not.
0: Well, okay, then I'll come over there.
4: You keep away from me.
0: I'm not going to hurt you, my boy. I just want to have a little talk with you.
4: You keep away from me.
0: Craigie, I just wanted to... Craig, what are you going to do with that snowball? Now, Craigie, you wouldn't... Craig, put that thing down. Don't you throw that. Craig! Oh. Leroy is right. You are a little sneak. Just wait till I make a snowball. I'll show you.
4: You let me alone!
0: I'll teach you this old snowball.
5: Craig, what's the matter? What are you doing here, Gildersleeve?
6: Oh, hello, Mr. Boyer.
5: What's going on out here? Are you annoying Craig?
0: What? Oh, no. No, you see, Craig hit Leroy in the nose with a snowball, and then he hit me in the nose with a snowball.
5: Well, he has a good aim, hasn't he?
0: I ought to throw this at him. That stuck-up nose of his would make a wonderful target. No, control yourself, Gildersleeve.
5: Come on, Craig. After this, Gildersleeve, I suggest you play with someone your own size. Good day.
0: How can you love a neighbor like that?

0: all the people in Summerfield, and I had to live across the street from Bullard. I guess he was right about that old can box of mine, though. Well, Peavy ought to have a box I could use. Good afternoon, Peavy.
1: Hello, Mr. Gildersleeve. What can your friendly neighborhood druggist do for you today?
0: Well, I...
1: You might want to take advantage of our weekend sale on toothbrushes.
0: No.
1: Or you might be interested in our bargain offer on nail files.
0: Well, no, Peavy. I'm looking for a box.
1: How's that?
0: I'd like to get a box.
1: A box of what?
0: An empty box.
1: Would you repeat that, Mr. Gildersleeve?
0: Look, Peavy, I need an empty box, a large one. A carton to put my cans in.
1: Oh.
0: Do you have one to spare?
1: Well, I believe I have one in the back room.
0: Good. Mr. Bullard ran over mine this morning.
1: Oh, Bullard ran over your can box again? I bet you raised Ned with him, huh?
0: No, I didn't.
1: You didn't?
0: No. No use starting arguments over these little things. Bullard really isn't such a bad fellow, Peavy.
1: Mr. Gildersleeve, are you sure you feel all right?
0: Of course I do. There's no reason why neighbors shouldn't get along with each other.
1: Yes, not.
0: It's just a matter of controlling your temper, that's all.
1: Well, you have a point there, all right.
0: Sure.
1: I remember when I was a young man, I had a terrible temper.
0: You did, Peavy?
1: Oh, yes, I was a regular wildcat.
0: Is that so?
1: Positively. I'll never forget the time I went on a picnic with the future Mrs. Peavy.
0: Hmm?
1: The town bully was there, and he started teasing her. He kept flipping olive pits in her potato salad.
0: He did?
1: Yes, and I warned him he'd better stop or he'd have to take the consequences. But he kept on, and finally I couldn't control myself any longer.
0: What'd you do, Peavy? Punch him in the nose?
1: No, when he wasn't looking, I put a spider in his lunchbox.
0: With that terrible temper of yours, I'll bet Mrs. Peavy doesn't dare open her mouth when you're around.
1: No, I wouldn't say that.
0: Well, I wouldn't either. Can I have the box, please?

0: Didn't know there were so many of these darn cans. I don't mind a little exercise, but this is overdoing it. Here's some more over here. Tomato soup. Sliced peaches. Artichoke hearts. Oh, that's the night we had the judge over to dinner. It's a wonder he didn't eat the can too, the old goat.
1: Hi, Unc.
0: Hello, Leroy.
1: Need any help?
0: Yeah, thanks a lot. You managed to time it just right, Leroy. I'm all through.
1: Oh, that's too bad.
0: You can help me move this box over a little.
1: Sure.
0: Let's see how Bullard can back into this thing now. Well, come on, Leroy. It's cold. Let's go in the house.
1: Hey, Unc, there's crate across the street. I'm going to get it.
0: Leroy, you stay right here.
1: I've got snowball on me.
0: You heard me, young man. We're not going to fight with the neighbors.
1: Hey, Unc, there's Bullard backing in here again.
0: Oh? Well, he certainly won't back over the can box this time.
1: He's heading right for it.
0: What? He missed it. Well, hello, Mr. Bullard.
2: Well, I see you got a new can box.
0: Yeah. Peavy gave me a cod liver oil carton. And I moved it over so it wouldn't be in your way.
2: If you'd done that in the first place, I wouldn't have hit it.
0: Yeah.
1: Look out, a duck!
0: Huh? Oh, who threw that snowball?
1: Craig did, the little sneak.
0: Why, that little...
2: Temper, Gildersleeve. Boys will be boys.
0: That does it. Leroy, hand me that snowball.
2: Gildersleeve, don't you dare throw that snowball at my son.
0: I wouldn't think of it. This one's for you.
2: Prepare! Kill the police!
1: Get him right in the nose,
0: huh? I did. Leroy, keep passing the ammunition.

0: it best on biscuits.
1: I like it best on bread, especially on that rich pumpernickel, Bertie.
0: Hot bread is the way I like it best.
1: Well, I'll have to admit, it's awfully good on pancakes, too.
0: Sure is, Mr. Wall, because when parquet starts melting, you get all that luxury taste, every last smidgen of it.
1: Luxury is the word, Bertie, because parquet is prepared like a rare luxury food from the selected products of American farms. 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
0: Then bring on them reinforcements, I say. Bring on them vitamins, just as long as they taste so good.
1: And cost so little. I guess you know this, Bertie. Parquet costs only about half as much as the most expensive spread.
0: Bring it on, I say, because it tastes like it should cost twice as much.
1: Friends, next time your family sits down to dinner, serve them delicious parquet. The whole family will enjoy the light, delicate taste of this spread, this luxury spread that tastes like it should cost twice as much. Tomorrow, ask for parquet. That's P-A-R-K-A-Y, parquet margarine, made by Kraft.
0: Yes, ma'am. You'll get your whole family saying, bring it on. Bring on that parquet.

0: Well, the temperature has dropped sharply in Summerfield, and things are especially chilly in the Gildersleeve-Bullard area. Yes, and there's a big wind blowing, too.
1: And we're not going to have any more to do with the Bullards, you understand?
2: All right, Unky.
1: Do you understand, Bertie?
3: Yes, Miss Gildersleeve.
1: All right. And Marjorie, I don't even want you to speak to him on the street.
2: Oh, Unky.
1: Well, I don't.
2: But yesterday you wanted us to be friendly with him.
1: That was yesterday. You can't be friendly with a stuffed shirt like Bullard. It's like trying to pet a porcupine. It's not funny, Bertie. I don't want you talking to their cook anymore.
3: No, sir.
1: The next time she comes over to borrow a cup of sugar, put some salt in it.
3: Ah, that good neighbor policy sure didn't last long.
2: Unky, aren't you being a little bit silly about this?
1: No, I'm not being silly. I try to get along with Bullard. I extended the hand of friendship and he bit it. Well, I don't have to take anything from him just because he's got a new DeSoto. Say, I could let the air out of his tires.
2: Oh, Uncle Moore.
1: Yeah?
4: I'll get
1: it. I'll get it. I hope that's Bullard.
5: Hello, Gildy.
1: Oh, hello, Judge. Come on in.
5: Just thought I'd drop by. Oh, hello, Marjorie.
2: Hello, Judge.
5: Well, Gildy, how's the good neighbor today?
1: What?
5: Peavy told me about your new attitude toward Mr. Bullard. I think it's very commendable.
1: Don't you mention Bullard's name to me, that silk hat Harry.
5: What? Well, Gildy, what's happened? I thought you were full of the milk of human kindness.
1: I was, but it curdled.
2: Yes, things are back to normal, Judge.
5: Oh, from what I heard, my chubby friend, I thought you'd sprouted wings. Of course, it'd take pretty big wings to get you off the ground.
1: I don't care what you thought, you old goat. Anyway, from now on, I'll go my way and Bullard can go his. And I hope he trips.
5: Gildy.
1: I mean it. If I never see Bullard again, it'll be too soon.
5: Oh, hello, Leroy.
2: Hello.
1: Hello, Leroy.
5: Well, have you been having a jolly time playing in the snow?
2: No, I was talking to Craig.
1: Craig? Leroy, didn't I forbid you to have
5: anything? Wait a minute, Gildy. Can't you see something's troubling the boy?
1: Huh? What's the matter?
2: Well, nothing.
5: Yes, there is, Leroy. Now, what is it?
2: Nothing. I didn't want to go anyhow.
1: Go where?
2: On the sleigh ride this afternoon.
1: Sleigh ride? What are you talking about, Leroy?
2: Well, Mr. Bullard hired a big sleigh. He's taking all the kids out for a ride.
1: Oh.
2: They're going out to the lake, skate, and roast wieners and stuff. But who cares?
6: Did they invite you, Leroy?
2: No, Craig said I couldn't go. But who cares?
1: Sure. You wouldn't have any fun with old Prissy Pants Bullard along anyway. He'd probably charge you for the wieners.
2: Yeah.
1: I bet they won't have a good time at all.
2: No, guess not. Well, I think I'll go upstairs. Excuse me. I'll go up with you, Leroy.
1: Glad Leroy's being sensible about this.
5: Uh-huh.
1: After all, he's not missing much. Just a sleigh ride? Sure, he doesn't care.
5: Gildy, why don't you be honest with yourself?
1: What?
5: You know very well Leroy's dying to go.
1: Well?
5: And if you weren't on the outs with Bullard, he would have been invited.
1: Well, maybe he would.
5: Gildy, why don't you be a good sport about this?
1: What?
5: Why don't you go over and make up with Bullard right now for Leroy's sake?
1: I will not.
5: Gildy?
1: I've taken enough from Bullard. By George, I can be pushed just so far. Then I become a raging lion.
5: You ask me, you're acting more like a mule, a long-eared one at that.
1: Hooker, why don't you mind?
5: Now, if you'll take my advice.
1: Save your advice for your jury, you old windbag.
5: Who are you calling a windbag, you pumpkinhead?
1: Ambulance chaser.
5: Gildy.
1: Oh, go stick your head in a briefcase and zip it up.
5: Well, good day.
1: Good riddance.

0: Yes?
1: Can I talk to you for a minute?
0: Well, I'll try to read the paper, but all right.
1: Unky, Leroy's still up in his room.
0: Oh, he is?
1: Yeah. Bertie just brought him up a sandwich, but he wouldn't eat it.
0: Oh?
1: Oh, it's too bad he can't go on that sleigh ride.
0: Yes.
1: Unky, couldn't you go over and make up with Mr. Bullard just this once?
0: No, I'm not going over to Bullard's, Marjorie. I thought I made that clear.
1: But, Uncle...
0: I'm sorry about Leroy, but it just can't be helped.
1: But, Uncle Moore...
0: That will do, Marjorie. The subject is closed.
1: All right. I'm going over to Francie's for a while. Goodbye.
0: Goodbye, my dear. Children are certainly a problem. Now, where was I? I've read Truman's speech 3 times, and I still don't know what it says. Hello, Bertie.
2: Hello, Mr. Gilsleeve.
0: You been up in Leroy's room?
2: Yes, sir.
0: Guess he's feeling all right, huh? Too bad he can't go on that sleigh ride, but it can't be helped.
2: No, sir.
0: What's Leroy doing up there, Bertie? Reading? Playing his little radio?
2: No, sir. He's just sitting and staring.
0: Oh.
2: That's all he's doing, just sitting and staring.
0: Oh, I see. Well...
2: He ain't reading, he ain't playing the radio, he's just sitting and staring.
0: I understand, Bertie.
2: That's what he's doing, just sitting and staring.
0: Yes, Bertie.
2: He ain't jumping up and down.
0: I know that.
2: He ain't singing a song.
0: All right, Bertie.
2: He ain't doing a dance.
0: Bertie.
2: No, sir, he's just sitting and staring.
0: Poor little fellow. Guess he feels pretty bad. All right. These things mean a lot to a kid. Maybe I ought to go over and see Bullard. No. Some fellows would weaken at a time like this. Swallow their pride. Eat humble pie. That's what some fellows would do, all right. But not me. No, sir. I won't. Yes, I will. Control your temper now, Gildersleeve. Remember, this is for Leroy. I'll be nice to Bullard if it kills me. Hello, Miss... Oh, Craig.
3: What do you want?
0: I'd like to see your father. Would you call him, please?
3: No, I won't.
0: Go on now, Craigie. I want to see your father.
3: Well, he doesn't want to see you.
0: What?
3: My father says you're an ignoramus.
0: You mean ignoramus. What?
3: Yeah. That's what he called you. A big fat one. And he didn't want you around here either.
4: You tell your father to go jump in the lake.
3: I will not. You're a big fat ignoramus.
4: Look here, you little snob.
0: Well, he's not so smart. Can't even pronounce ignoramus. Hello, Leroy.
1: Hello.
0: Oh, so you decided to come downstairs for a while, huh, my boy?
1: Yeah.
0: Leroy, I just went over to make up with the Bullards.
1: You did?
0: Yeah, but I'm afraid it didn't do any good.
1: Oh.
0: It's too bad about the sleigh ride. But don't you worry, my boy. We can have a wonderful time right here at home. Sure. I'll tell you what. I'll get some wieners and we'll roast them right here in the living room. Won't that be fun?
1: Thanks, son. But I'm not very hungry.
0: Oh. Well, I know. How about going to the movies?
1: I don't feel like going right now.
0: Oh? Well, it should be something you'd like to do. And let's see. Now, what's that out there?
1: There's some of the kids.
0: Huh?
1: Red and Chuck. And there's Piggy. I didn't know he was going.
0: Leroy, why don't you come away from the window now? There's nothing more to see.
1: Okay.
0: I know how you feel, my boy, but there'll be other sleigh rides.
1: It's okay, Unc.
0: There'll be plenty of good times ahead, Leroy. There'll be other things. I get it, Bertie.
5: Gildersleeve?
0: Hmm?
5: Bullard. Where's Leroy?
0: What?
5: We're waiting for him. We're all ready to start our sleigh ride.
0: But Leroy isn't going. I mean, Craig said he wasn't invited.
5: What? Why, Craig knew better than that. Of course he's invited.
0: Well, I thought that since you and I have been having a little disagreement, you wouldn't...
5: Oh, nonsense. I'm not that small, Gildersleeve. Leroy is most welcome to come.
0: He is? Well, thanks. Leroy!
1: Here I am. I've got my skates and everything. Thanks, Mr. Bullard.
5: Well, That's all right, son.
4: Have a good time, my boy.
1: I will. Goodbye.
4: Yeah, goodbye. I don't know how to thank you, Mr. Bullard. We've had our little difficulties, but, well, I just want you to know I think you're a fine fellow.
5: You do? Well, I still think you're an ignoramus. Good day, Gildersleeve.
6: Oh, my neighbor. Step up and smell.
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0: Did you have a good time on your sleigh ride, Leroy?
1: I sure did, Unc. 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
0: Oh, that's good.
1: And then we sat around the fire, and Mr. Bullard gave us a little talk.
0: A talk? He would. What did old Frozen Face have to say?
1: He talked about thrift, Unc. 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
1: Unc?
0: Yes, my boy?
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0: The Great Gildersleeve is played by Harold Perry. It was written by John Elliott and Andy White, with music by Jack Meekin. Included in the cast are Walter Tetley, Mary Lee Robb, Lillian Randolph, Arthur Q. Bryan, Earl Ross, and Richard LeGrand. 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
1: You bet.

If you ever try to lose me, this old villain will pursue. I'll just follow you around every day, hound you the way I do. It's a gloomy world without you, and whenever we're apart, I always talk about you.

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I want some leaping and some chasing and some weeping and some pacing and some stuff like that there. And when I get a certain feeling, I confess it, there's really only one expression to express it. I want some hugging and some squeezing and some mugging and some teasing and some stuff like that there.

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Stuff like that there. I want to be petted, spooned.

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I want some hooping and some chasing and some weeping and some pacing and some stuff like that there. And when I get a certain feeling, I confess it. There's really only one expression to express it.

I began my story out in West Virginia in a little college. 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Never mind the sheepskin, they preferred the pigskin, seemed to have it in their bones. They knew all about it, couldn't live without it, all except a certain Mr. Jamboree Jones. He played the clarinet with all his might. He studied night and day, he practiced day and night. No running up the field for Mr. Jones. He'd rather run up the scale and down the scale. What tones?

0: in their position, they called in a mission, and they heard the referee say,
1: he told them,
0: 17 to nothing ain't exactly nothing, and you've only got about a minute to play. Then from the stands, here come a distant wail, and it was Jamboree, a swinging Oldham yell. And all the students then began to yell.
2: The players marched up the field and down the field.
0: Hell, hell!

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Every kiss, every hug seems to act just like a drug. 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

Well, it may be only midnight here in the East, but that's... Well, you know, it's the 1 o'clock jump, and it means Count Basie, that famous Count Basie, and his celebrated orchestra, playing for you from the Southland, located downtown in the city of Boston, Massachusetts. 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

solid? Well, who can count higher than Count Basie? Let's have an interlude now. But we won't let you down because the Count plays it, and it's a rip interlude.

number one vocal spot on this bit of solid sending is given over, as it rightly should be, to Helen Hume, who serves to mellow things just a little bit with Darn That Dream.

Let's take a little time for a little identification. That Count man, the Count Basie, playing from the Southland, Theater Restaurant in the city of Boston, Massachusetts. The Count is the prez of this organization, so what do you say, Count? An original. Take it, prez.

solid like a block of Vermont marble. Now Basie and his orchestra. And now Jimmy Rushing. A little trepidation as he comes over. He's got romantic troubles. Baby, don't you tell on me.

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So Helen Hume slides nicely into this next slot to sing of just that. 1 hour.

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0: am the Whistler, and I know many things, for I walk by night. I know many strange tales hidden in the hearts of men and women who have stepped into the shadows. Yes, I know the nameless terrors of which they dare not speak. Always a bridesmaid, never a bride. You know the old saying. But have you ever thought how that thought must rankle in the minds of women to whom it is applied? Ellen Livesey, for instance. Ellen always seemed to lose out with the men she set her cap for. And who can say what emotion plagued her now that she could no longer be called a young woman? She didn't show it, of course. Even when men came to her about their troubles with other women, like Glenn Reed.
1: It's maddening, Ellen. What am I going to do about her?
2: There's nothing much anyone can do when a girl falls in love.
1: Don't say that. She's not in love with Paul Carroll. She can't be.
2: Glenn, pull yourself together.
1: I'm sorry.
2: I know what Sheila means to you, but you can't deny reality, Glenn. The fact is, Sheila's met someone else, and there isn't anything you can do about it.
1: 2 months ago, she was going to marry me.
2: I didn't know that.
1: Well, not a definite promise, but until Carroll came along... What has she told you about him?
2: Glenn, you can hardly expect me to tell you what...
1: You've got to tell me, Ellen. I've got to know.
2: I don't think I have to violate a confidence for anyone.
1: But you said she's in love with him. How do you know? Did she tell you?
2: Yes, she told me.
1: I don't believe it.
2: Really, Glenn, if you're...

0: going to behave this way.
1: I know I'm a fool. But, Ellen, if you knew what all this is doing to me...
0: I think I know. Ever since Sheila met Paul Carroll, she's been infatuated with him. And I can understand why.
1: But why can't she see her money's made ahead with him, too?
0: Oh, Glenn, lack of money doesn't mean anything to Sheila. I've certainly never been wealthy. Why, the jobs I've had. Dime store clerk, telephone operator, stenographer, and now secretary. Yet Sheila and I have always been close friends. Very close.
1: Ellen, I'd do anything. Humiliate myself. Anything. If she'd only let me talk to
0: her. Do you want me to call her for you, Glenn?
1: Oh, no. No, I wouldn't want you to do that.
0: Yes, you would. When you called me this afternoon, I knew that's what you wanted me to do. I'll call her right now.
1: Well, all right, if it isn't too much trouble.
0: You know it isn't. Oh, that's a silly thing to do. I started to dial the wrong number. Well, good heavens. Hello? Why, Sheila, what a coincidence. I was just trying to get you. Sheila, what is it?
1: What's the matter, Ellen?
0: Sheila, I can't understand you. Sheila! Sheila!
1: Ellen, what's wrong? What's happened?
0: I don't know exactly. She seemed terrified, something about someone trying to break into her apartment. And then her voice seemed smothered, and we were cut off.
1: Oh, good Lord, we'd better get over there.
0: Well, I'll call the police. Maybe they can get there quicker.

0: Oh, I hope you're mistaken, Glenn. Sheila simply has to be all right.
1: Well, we'll soon find out.
0: Oh, Glenn, wait.
1: What?
0: Down the hall, that patrolman.
1: Standing guard outside Sheila's door.
0: Oh, Glenn, do you think...
1: Come on.
2: Well, we'll let you up.
1: We're friends of Miss Blaine, officer. We're going inside.
2: Oh, are you? Well, I don't know how you got by downstairs.
0: Nobody tried to stop us, officer. We simply came right up.
1: Why can't we see Miss Blaine? What's happened?
2: Just a minute now. Just a minute.
1: What's going on in there? What's wrong?
2: I said hold your horses, young fella.
3: Wilson, get downstairs and... Who are these people?
2: Well, sir, that's what I was just
0: about... My name's Ellen Livesey. I called police headquarters about Miss Blaine.
3: Oh, yes, Miss Livesey. I'm Captain Hazlitt of the Homicide Division.
0: Homicide? Captain, what's happened?
3: Sheila Blaine has two bullets in the back of her head. She's dead.
4: 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And now, back to the Whistler.

0: Well, Ellen Livesey, this time it looks as if you won't have even to be a bridesmaid. Your best friend, Sheila Blaine, is dead. What kind of emotion does that call up in you? Are you properly heartbroken? Or is there a faint smile of triumph in your face? The following morning, when Captain Hazlitt called you, Glenn Reed, and Paul Carroll to his office at police headquarters...
1: Yeah? Now, I'll tell you frankly, we haven't developed a single lead on Miss Blaine's murder since last night. You three seem to have been her closest friends, though, so if there's anything you can tell me...
2: What do you want to know, Captain?
1: Well, you've already told me how Miss Blaine called you. By the way, I'd like to thank you for calling headquarters so promptly.
2: Oh, I thought it was the thing to do, Captain.
1: As I understand it, you knew Miss Blaine intimately.
2: Yes, we've been friends since we were in school.
1: Had her life ever been threatened before?
3: There was no reason for anybody to threaten her, Captain.
1: Ah. You were with Miss Livesey when Miss Blaine called.
3: That's right, at 7:30.
1: And you, Mr. Carroll, you were at a movie at that time.
4: Well, from what I've heard, I must have been inside the Regal Theater when it happened.
1: Miss Blaine made her phone call at 7:30. Apparently, she was killed immediately after that. What time did you get home?
4: Just after 11. One of your men was waiting for me.
1: What time did you enter the theater?
4: Just after 7.
1: Wasn't that a little early for you to attend a movie?
4: Well, I don't see why. I hadn't anything to do last evening. Decided to drop in as I was passing by.
1: Can you prove you were there?
4: Hey, look here, if you're implying I had anything to do with this,
1: Someone's been murdered, Mr. Carroll. It's my job to try to find out who did it. I have to start with those who might have done it.
4: And you mean to say I'm one of them?
1: Why not?
4: What motive would I have?
1: Motives are usually and can easily be found.
4: Does that mean Miss Livesey and Reed are under suspicion, too?
1: Everyone's under suspicion, Mr. Carroll. We suspect everyone at this stage of the game.
4: I went to the Regal Theater last night, Hazlitt. I was there from 7 until 10:30.
1: We can check it anyway. How long had you known Miss Blaine?
4: 6 weeks.
1: You were, quite friendly?
4: We were going to be married.
3: You're a liar.
1: Just a minute, Mr. Reed.
3: He's lying. They weren't going to get married.
2: Glenn, please, please control yourself.
3: Oh, we just have his word for it. Sheila never told anyone.
1: Get hold of yourself, Reed. I take it you were, on friendly terms with Miss Blaine, too.
3: I was in love with her.
1: And Carroll says he was going to marry her.
3: I told you he was lying.
4: You're talking pretty carelessly, Reed. I'd watch myself if I were you.
3: What are you doing, warning me?
4: I'm telling you to use a little common sense. Because if you don't, I'll
3: get what Sheila got.
4: Why, you dirty little...
1: Sit down. Take it easy. You're both under a strain, but so is Miss Livesey.
2: I'm ready to tell you whatever I can, Captain.
1: No, thanks. I suggest you all go home now.
2: But I thought you had questions to ask us.
1: I'll do that later. One at a time.
4: Then we're free to go now?
1: Yes.
3: What about Sheila's murder? Is this all you intend to do about it?
1: We'll go on checking into it, Mr. Reed.
3: But she's dead. Don't you understand that? Somebody's killed her. Somebody's got to pay for that.
1: We'll go on checking, Mr. Reed.
2: Haven't you any ideas or theories at all?
1: Right now, I'd say the coroner's jury will have to hand in a verdict of homicide by person or persons unknown. We get those cases every so often. Sneak thieves, intruders, surprised by their victims. Kill, get away.
3: Sheila wasn't killed by any sneak thief.
1: How do you know?
3: I don't know for sure, but it couldn't have been that.
1: Go home and get some sleep, Mr. Reed. I'll call you if I want you. Thanks for your cooperation, everyone.
2: Thank you, Captain. Paul?
4: Yes, Ellen?
2: Will you be good enough to take me home now?
0: It's all quite a mystery, isn't it, Ellen? The police get nowhere, and soon it's almost forgotten. Yes, even you almost forget it. Because of a new anxiety, a new emotion. Your anger because you haven't seen Paul Carroll since that day he drove you home from the police station. With Sheila out of the way, you thought he'd be around much sooner, didn't you? You thought you could wait. But every day you're away from him. Well... He's very much in your mind the afternoon you face Wilson Andrews in his office. Wilson Andrews, Sheila's attorney.
5: Before Miss Blaine's will is admitted to probate, Miss Livesey, I'd like you to read it, or if you prefer, I'll read it to you to give you the gist of its contents.
2: Mr. Andrews, are you telling me I'm one of Sheila's heirs?
5: Her only heir, my dear.
2: Oh, no, that isn't possible.
5: Surely you don't object
2: to... Oh, but I couldn't. I couldn't take her money.
5: My dear Miss Livesey... She wanted you to inherit her estate. And surely you can use $30,000.
2: Well, I don't know what to say.
5: She was quite fond of you, Miss Livesey. I'll always remember her great glee in describing how surprised you'd be.
2: Yes, yes, I can imagine.
5: If there are any questions you wish to ask, why...
2: I think not, Mr. Andrews.
5: Very well.
2: Oh, yes, yes, there's one question. When will I come into the estate?
5: Almost immediately, I'd say. I hope this bequest will bring you much happiness, Miss Livesey.
2: Happiness? Why, yes, perhaps it will. Perhaps it will.
0: Well, this is a surprise, isn't it, Ellen? Sheila's death has brought you a double benefit. Now you're thinking more than ever of Paul. And now that you've become moderately wealthy, why shouldn't you put your money to good use? The clothes you've never had, a new, bigger apartment, a chance to make Paul Carroll notice you. But instead of Paul, across the luncheon table from you, you find Glenn Reed.
6: You're looking awfully attractive, Ellen. New hat?
2: New everything. I felt guilty about it all until all the time I was splurging. Yet I knew it was exactly what Sheila would have wanted me to do. Why did you invite me to lunch, Glenn?
6: I had to talk to someone. The police still haven't made any arrests. They won't arrest anyone the way they're going about it. It wasn't any sneak thief who killed Sheila.
2: What makes you so sure of that?
6: It couldn't have been. It had to be somebody else.
2: That isn't enough to go on, Glenn. You'll need evidence of some kind to make the police change their mind.
6: I don't have any evidence, but I have a pretty good hunch.
2: You mean you suspect somebody?
6: Paul Carroll.
2: Oh, now, Glenn, that's ridiculous.
6: Is it?
2: You know Paul can't be guilty. He was at a movie when it happened. The police even found an usher who remembered
6: him. But that doesn't mean anything. He could have sneaked out a side exit soon after he went inside. Nobody remembered seeing him come out.
2: But what motive could he have? Why would he want to do it?
6: Because he found out he wasn't named in Sheila's will. He was counting on her money. Then he found out how she really felt, so he killed her.
2: But Glenn, by the same token, I'd have a motive for killing her because I knew I'd inherit her money.
6: But you didn't know you were named as her heir.
2: Oh, yes, that's true.
6: Besides, we know neither of us killed her. Carol's the only one who had both the motive and the opportunity.
2: Glenn, he was at that theater.
6: So he says.
2: Well, what are you going to do about it? You're going to go to the police?
6: I don't know yet. All I know is I won't let Sheila go unavenged. I'm going to find out who killed her. And when I do...
2: Please, don't do anything rash. Now, promise me you won't do anything you might regret later. Promise me, Glenn.
6: I'm not promising anything. Oh, don't tell anybody what I've just said. I'll take care of this in my own way.
0: Well, Ellen, this might be dangerous to your plans. Suppose Glenn does do something to Paul Carroll, the man you love. But wait, Ellen. Suppose Paul did kill Sheila. You wouldn't want the murder of your best friend to go unavenged, would you? Or would you? Love is a very strong emotion, even when it's one-sided. You haven't seen Paul for weeks. He hasn't called you up at all. Never mind. Now you have an excuse, Ellen. An excellent excuse for seeing him.
2: You like my hat, Paul?
4: Hmm? Oh, yes. Very nice.
2: It's the very first time I've worn it.
4: Oh, is it?
2: You've never noticed anything I've worn, have you, Paul?
4: What? What makes you say that?
2: Oh, no reason.
4: Why did you want to see me, Ellen?
2: Oh, because we both loved Sheila. And because I haven't seen you since it happened.
4: Well, I meant to call you and congratulate you on inheriting her estate, but somehow I didn't get around to it.
2: Shall I consider myself congratulated now?
4: If you like.
2: You've changed, Paul. You're not the same at all.
4: Maybe I've good reason for it.
2: Were you so much in love with her?
4: I don't know.
2: What does that mean?
4: Well, you knew Sheila as well as anyone. You know what she was like.
2: She was beautiful and capricious, unpredictable, provoking.
4: You found that out in 15 years. I knew her for 6 weeks. During that time, there were hours when I adored her and moments when I could have killed her. Not a very good choice of words, is it?
2: I know what you mean, Paul.
4: Now she's gone, my world's pretty much upside down. And yet if she'd lived, I don't know how long we'd have lasted together.
2: Were you really going to get married?
4: Well, I'd have persuaded her to. Then we'd probably have split up in no time, and I'd have been just as broke as I am now.
2: But you don't sound as if you were really in love, Paul.
4: I'm not trying to kid anybody, Ellen. I'm just telling you how I felt.
2: Glenn Reed doesn't think you were in love with Sheila.
4: Yes, I gathered as much that day at police headquarters.
2: He thinks you killed her, Paul.
4: Well, that's insane. What's the matter with that idiot? Is he going around spreading that kind of gossip?
2: Oh, no, I don't think so. He told me about it yesterday, though. That's the real reason I wanted to see you. I thought I ought to warn you.
4: Has he gone to the police?
2: Oh, he said the police wouldn't believe him.
4: You bet they wouldn't.
2: But please be careful, Paul. Please don't take any chances.
4: Don't worry. I'll talk to him. Get him straightened out.
2: Oh, no, please don't go near him. No, that might only stir up trouble. And if anything happened to you, Paul... Oh, I'm sorry. Oh, I didn't mean to betray myself. I mean... Oh, it's shameless of me to talk like this. But I'm free to tell you now. I'm in love with you. And if anything
4: Ellen,
2: happened...
4: Ellen, don't.
2: If anything at all happened to you... I could never tell you before. Sheila was my dearest friend. But just like Sheila... The first time I saw you, I fell in love with you, too. Now you know. Oh, I'm a fool for telling you this way. But I don't care. I have money now, Paul. We can share it together. I'm not ashamed of myself. I'm proud. I want to stand up here and tell everyone.
4: Everett, Ellen, I think we'd better go.
2: Oh, Paul, please. Please let me finish.
4: It wouldn't do any good, Ellen.
2: Oh.
4: I'm sorry. I don't know what else to say.
2: There's nothing else to say, Paul. Shall we go?
0: Unrequited love, Ellen. Yes, you can go on hoping, but deep down inside, you know he meant it. He'll never love you. The anguish and torment of that thought gives you many a sleepless night. You go on hoping. But as the days go by, you need more than hope. You must see him, hear his voice. Well, then forget your pride, Ellen. You did once before.
2: Hello? Oh, hello, Paul. I want to apologize for my stupid behavior last Wednesday. I wanted to call you before, but I couldn't muster enough courage until now. Oh, no, there wasn't anything else you could say. Well, that's awfully sweet of you. Can't we make amends? Well, perhaps if we had dinner together some evening. Oh, I see. Yes, of course. Well, if you'll call me when you get back. Yes, Paul, yes. Goodbye. When you get back. When you get back. Hello, operator. Operator, we were cut off. No, it's all right now. Oh, hello, Paul. Someone must have cut in. I just thought I'd call and see. Oh, I see. Well, I thought now that you're back, you... All right, Paul. Yes, I understand. Goodbye. Too busy. Oh, Paul. I hate you, Paul Carroll. I hate you!
0: You never thought you'd say those words, did you, Ellen? You didn't remember that love is an emotion very close to hate. But now you know. Paul Carroll doesn't love you, never will love you. He's avoiding you, he's too busy. You hate him now, don't you, Ellen? You're going to take that hate out in action. Something drastic, aren't you?
2: Hello, Glenn Reed? Oh, hello, Glenn. This is Ellen. Yes, I know. I haven't seen you for ages. Could I see you tonight, Glenn? It's really important. About Paul Carroll. No, I can't tell you now. Can you come to my apartment tonight? Oh, say 8:00? All right, I'll be expecting you.
0: Yes, you're going to do something drastic, aren't you, Ellen? So you work fast. and you're ready when Glenn arrives at 8.
2: Why, hello, Glenn. Do come in.
7: Thanks.
2: You haven't seen my new apartment before, have you?
7: No, I haven't. It's pretty swank. Said you had something to tell me about Paul Carroll, Ellen. What is it?
2: Well, please sit down first. Make me uncomfortable standing that way.
7: What's happened?
2: Well, it's a little hard to tell. Especially after I wouldn't believe you.
7: My suspicions about Carroll, you mean?
2: Yes. I saw Paul several weeks ago, just before he went out of town. He acted rather strangely at that time. Then I talked to him on the phone today, and... Well, now I'm inclined to think you're right. Something he said aroused my suspicions.
7: What was that?
2: Well, we were chatting casually, something about radio shows, when Paul mentioned a certain program. And he suddenly changed the subject. Later, I realized why. He talked about a program that was on the air while he was supposed to be at the theater the night Sheila was murdered.
7: Are you sure of that, Ellen?
2: Well, I wouldn't have called you if I weren't. First, I thought of calling the police, but then I could see the evidence would seem so flimsy to Captain Hazlitt.
7: Yes, you're right.
2: If we could see Paul alone, just the two of us with him, and trick him into confessing.
7: How?
2: Well, I could invite him to the apartment tonight. I'd tell him you're here, and then when he arrives...
7: That wouldn't do any good, Ellen.
2: I think it would. I'll give him a ring.
7: I wouldn't do that, Ellen.
2: Nonsense. We both want to avenge Sheila's death, don't we?
7: But if you'll only listen to me...
2: Oh, always making that mistake. I keep dialing Sheila's old number. Oh, good heavens, that startled me. Hello? Oh, well, hello, Paul. I was just about to call you. Yes, I wanted to invite you over. Oh, don't say you can't come. Well, I suppose I could. Mm-hmm. All right, Paul. Yes, I'll be there. Goodbye. Well, that wasn't hard. He won't come here, but he'll be glad to see me at his place. He won't expect to see you with me, so we may be able to surprise you.
7: I don't think so, Ellen.
2: Why not?
7: We're not going to visit Carroll.
2: I thought we'd agreed.
7: Let me have the phone, Ellen.
2: Glenn, what in the
7: Let
2: world?
7: Let me have it.
2: Really, Glenn? Very well. What in the world are you... Glenn, I demand an explanation.
7: Why don't you answer it? Oh, there's no use stalling, Ellen. I watched you dial. You see, you didn't dial Sheila's old number. You faked that call to Carroll.
2: Oh, that's absurd. I don't know what you're talking about.
7: Don't you? Well, listen. There's nobody on the line, you see? Because the four numbers I just dialed make your own phone ring. You didn't talk to Paul Carroll just now.
2: Really, Glenn, I'm not going to sit here and
7: you
2: let you tell...
7: You couldn't have talked to Carroll. I know that, Ellen. You see, I've already killed him.
8: The Whistler will return in just a moment with the strange ending of tonight's story. Meantime, I promise to give you the scientific reason why new post-war signal is the gasoline you can prove is superior. Why it actually has quicker starting, faster pickup, higher anti-knock, plus the economy of more high-gear miles. Well, you see, gasoline is composed of countless different hydrocarbon molecules. In pre-war gasolines, the molecules were left just as nature made them. But under the impetus of war... Chemists found how to take the molecules themselves apart, actually how to rearrange the atoms within the molecules. The result is the thrilling, amazing power of Signal's new gasoline, bringing you performance so immediately apparent you can feel it, see it, hear it. Make it a point this week to drive into one of the friendly stations displaying Signal's familiar yellow and black circle sign and say, "Fill her up with new Signal." When you touch your foot to the accelerator and feel that old motor get young again, you'll know why new Signal is the gasoline you can prove is superior. And now, back to the Whistler.
0: The unexpected can be a physical blow, can't it, Alan? Almost like the promise of death itself. Glenn's words completely upset your elaborate little scheme. You stand in horror as it crumbles about you.
2: Glenn, you can't be serious. I can't believe it.
7: Oh, yes. I've been following him for weeks because I thought he'd killed Sheila. I saw the two of you in that restaurant several weeks ago, and I saw you go into his apartment earlier this season.
2: Oh, no. No, you couldn't.
7: I went in after you left.
6: He was sitting in his chair, his back to me. Crept up behind him, a heavy metal lamp from an end table in my hand, and then no one saw me go in or out of his flat.
2: Oh, Glenn, you fool! You fool!
6: I came here to tell you about it before giving myself up, but then you faked that call from him. Puzzled me at first, but not now, Ellen. Ellen, you faked that call from Sheila, too. You killed Sheila.
2: Oh, Glenn,
6: didn't
2: listen.
6: You?
2: Listen to me. Let me explain.
6: Answer me. I know you killed her, but why? How could you do it?
2: Because she'd always had everything I didn't have. Money, beauty, popularity. And then Paul came along, and she got him, too. I couldn't let her take him, so I... Yes, I killed her. I killed her. And then I made my own phone ring while you were with me. I learned how when I was an operator.
6: So you killed Sheila, your friend. Knowing all the time I talked to you about her that night that she was already dead. If it hadn't been for you, I wouldn't have killed Carol.
2: But Glenn, let me tell you. You didn't kill him. He was already dead.
6: You killed him, too.
2: Don't come near me. If I shot him... That made it look like suicide, as if he'd killed Sheila. We'd both have been avenged if you hadn't meddled. You meddled. We'd have gotten away with it.
6: You won't get away with anything again, Ellen.
2: What do you mean? Ellen, what do you mean? What are you doing?
6: I told you if I ever found Sheila's murderer, I'd avenge her.
2: Glenn! No!

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This is Marvin Miller speaking and suggesting that you try New Signal, the new gasoline you can prove is superior. This is CBS, the Columbia Broadcasting System.

0: Come in. Welcome. I'm E.G. Marshall, your guide through the macabre maze of the occult. Love, hatred, and revenge are accepted by us as part of our daily lives. But those who claim to know the spirit world assure us that these emotions don't necessarily die with the death of a mortal, but are sometimes carried over into the hereafter. Our tale deals with love, hatred, and a revenge that reached from beyond the grave and made a mockery of the marriage vow, till death do us part.
1: Honestly, Jack, do you think Vinny will come along with us on our honeymoon, too?
2: Now, Anne, don't talk like a fool. Vinny is dead. Forget him.
1: He won't let us. Your dear dead twin brother just won't let us alone, and it doesn't seem to bother you any more than it did when he was alive and tagged along on all our dates. Jack, I can't live with a ghost.
2: All right, Anne. What do you want me to do, kill him? You know as well as I that Vinny's already dead.
1: Just make him stay that way, Jack. Just make Vinny stay dead.
0: Our mystery drama, An Identical Murder, was written especially for the Mystery Theater by Murray Burnett and stars William Redfield and Elliot Reed.
3: I'll be back shortly with Act One.
0: That thin line between love and hate has been walked by tellers of tales ever since tales have been told. For other storytellers, the line between life and death became a thoroughfare on which they balanced fascinating tales of terror. Today, we cross both lines, love and hate, life and death, as our path leads us to the ultimate unknown terror. Our guide along this path is a man named Harry Carlson, who's more experienced climbing mountains than dealing with the unknown.
4: Let's set the record straight from the start. I'm not a man who sees things. I'm a guy with both feet on the ground, my head on straight. And darn well better be, because my hobby is mountain climbing. And the icy face of a mountain is no place for a guy with jumpy nerves. The funny thing about what I have to tell you is that this whole bizarre adventure started with a climb. A climb I made with the Benton twins. I remember the three of us sitting in the warm tap room of the Regenhof, talking about the climb.
2: Harry, the map shows we shouldn't have too much trouble after we reach this point, about halfway up the north face.
4: Right, Vinny. The tough part should come when we leave the trail.
2: I'm Jack. He's Vinny. You keep mixing us up.
4: Wouldn't you think I'd be able to tell you apart after the last 4 years?
2: Well, Harry, why should you be different than everyone else? People have been calling Jack, Vinny, and me Jack ever since I can remember.
4: Well, I'd love to talk more with you guys about people mistaking you for one another, but I think we're prepared for tomorrow's climb, and I'd better hit the sack.
1: I'm just a lonely young lady looking for a date. Anyone interested?
2: Anne, what are you doing in Switzerland?
5: Annie, darling, listen, pay no attention to my rude twin brother. I am delighted you're here, Anne.
1: Vinny, and I know you're Vinny because Jack always says my brother, and you say my twin brother.
2: And since you're such an observant minx, come here and put your arms around me, and I'll show you just how glad I am to see you.
1: You've made yourself a deal. My ribs, Jack. Leave me my ribs. I'll need them for the slopes tomorrow.
2: Oh, what's this about slopes? I don't know how you got here, but now that you're here, there'll be no skiing. You're climbing with us tomorrow.
1: Please don't take this personally, but I have no head for heights. I'm all right on skis, but climbing is out.
4: If everyone knew their own limitations, there'd be a lot fewer accidents. Well, good night. We'll meet here tomorrow bright and early.
2: Yeah, that seems like a good idea for all of us. What do you say, Jack?
1: If you don't mind, Vinny, there's something I want to discuss with Jack.
2: Oh? Private?
1: Sort of.
2: Well, now, Anne, you ought to know by now that Jack and I have no secrets from each other. He'll only tell me anyway.
1: Perhaps, Vinny, that's exactly what I want. Oh, it's beautiful up here, Jack. Just beautiful.
2: And so are you.
1: Jack. Stop kissing me or I want to elope tonight.
2: Oh, what's wrong with that?
1: Vinny.
2: Oh.
1: From the conversation back in the tap room, I gather you hadn't told him about us yet.
2: That's right.
1: Are you going to tell him?
2: You know I am. It's just... Well, you know how Vinny feels about you, and he is my twin brother.
1: And don't I know it.
2: What's that supposed to mean?
1: That I love you, not Vinny. That I want to live with you, not Vinny.
2: And...
1: That it may be hard for even me to tell you apart physically, but there's a world of difference between you. I'm in love with you, Jack, and Vinny had better be told, and soon.
2: So that's why you've come. You traveled 4,000 miles to pick a fight.
1: Oh, not really. My boss sent me to Paris to check on some designs, and I was so close I... Well, I wanted to see you. And I was right. You still hadn't told Vinny about us.
2: And it isn't easy. Vinny loves you, too.
1: But it's you I'm marrying.
2: You really don't understand how close Vinny and I are. It's something... Well, being twins... I can't explain it.
1: That's been the story of our entire courtship. Wherever we went, there went Vinny also. Sometimes I felt as if I were getting engaged to two men.
2: You never told me you felt this way.
1: I've been thinking this way for a long time, and I'm desperate.
2: An ultimatum?
1: No. I'm too much in love with you, Jack, to give you ultimatums. All I want to know is, am I engaged to two men? If I am, tell me, and I'll see whether I want to be. But tell me, or tell him.
2: Vinny, I have something to tell you.
6: Oh.
2: It's about Anne, isn't it? I should have guessed you'd know.
6: Mm-hmm.
2: We've always been able to read each other's thoughts. So, aren't you going to congratulate me?
6: Well, you've just lost me. I knew it was about Anne, but where did the, congratulations come in?
2: Anne and I are going to be married.
6: You dirty double cock!
2: Oh, Vinny, what do you do?
6: Behind my back!
2: Vinny, stop it!
6: I'm going to kill you! I'm going to kill you! I will kill you!
2: Okay.
6: I'll kill you!
2: Okay, I'm not going to stand here and let you beat me up!
6: You dirty!
2: Now are you going to listen to me,
6: Vinny?
2: Or do I have to pound your head against the floor?
6: Okay, Jack. Let me out. I'm sorry. I'm sorry I blew my top.
2: Vinny, what happened to you?
6: I honestly don't know, Jack. For a minute, I really wanted to kill you.
2: You almost did. Now calm down and let's talk about
6: my
2: marriage.
6: No, the only talking I'm going to do is to tell you how sorry I am. I'll make it up to you, Jack. And I'll prove it with my wedding gift.
2: Again, Harry. I am Jack.
7: And I'm Vinny.
2: And I'm doing okay, too. How far are we from the summit?
8: I'll keep you straight somehow. Jack's the low man on the line, and Vinny, you're next, right?
2: Right. How far from the summit?
8: Not too far. A couple hundred feet or so. Uh-oh.
2: Trouble?
8: Yeah, a little.
2: Oh, what is it?
8: There's a... I don't know. I don't want to get you guys started on it until I do a little more exploring.
2: Well, how long do you think it'll take?
8: Oh, not too long. I don't want to untie my rope. You guys be all right?
2: We'll be fine. Hey, the wind seems to be getting stronger.
8: Yeah, it is. And a storm can be real close. Then we have to forget the summit and start back down, huh?
2: No! Let's give it a try, Harry. Go and take a look at the traverse.
8: Oh, okay. Now watch yourself. Vinny, you hang on to my rope.
2: All right.
8: I'll tie on again when I return.
2: Hey, that wind's really rising. You okay, Jack?
7: Fine, Ben. How about you?
2: Well, I'd like it better if we were a little closer together. Can you come up a few steps?
7: Why not? Hang on to the rope.
2: Right.
7: Hey, Ben, don't let the rope go slack. I'm having trouble. I'm slipping.
2: Last

0: almost across the traverse, and I heard the scream, then the slide. My stomach told me what had happened. I looked, and I saw the one man clinging desperately to the face of the mountain, the empty rope dangling from his waist.
1: Hang on! I'm coming to get you! Hang on!
2: I couldn't help it. I tried, but he was gone before I could get the rope around me to hold him.
1: Don't think about it, Vinny. Just hang on till I reach you.
2: I'm not Vinny. I'm Jack.
1: What? Wasn't Jack below you? I could have sworn that Vinny was where you...
2: Vinny's gone. Dead. And I'll be following him unless you get to me. You can call me anything you want, but whatever you call me, the fact remains that I'm Jack. And Vinny's at the bottom of the mountain.
0: I dreaded going back to the Rheingehof. I didn't know which I feared most. Losing a man from my team, or having to tell Ann Slater that Vinny had plunged to his death. Fortunately, Jack spared me the latter ordeal. But I was put in the middle of a strange and painful scene.
3: Fault was mine, Ann. All mine. Vinny called to me and I pulled on the rope, but it slipped, and then he was gone. I'll never forgive myself. Never.
0: That's the wrong way to think.
3: I haven't heard Ann say it's wrong. In fact, I haven't heard Ann say anything since we came back.
4: I don't know what to say. I'm too shocked.
3: Well, that's understandable. Maybe we ought to get a doctor.
4: Oh, no, thanks, Vinny. What am I saying? I called you Vinny.
3: Oh, well, of course. Vinny is on your mind, and...
4: Oh, no, Jack, don't. Don't hold me. I just want to be alone.
3: Oh.
4: I'm sorry. I'll see you in the morning.
0: It looks as though it's going to be a difficult situation for you, Jack.
3: She'll get over it. She has to. Because she's a girl I love. And I'm going to marry.
0: A few months passed. I expected to read the announcement of the wedding between Jack Benton and Ann Slater, but all I heard was that they were seen around town together and no date had been set. Until one day at my office, I looked up and Ann Slater stood there. Only she wasn't the vivacious, laughing girl I remembered, but a frightened, confused woman on the razor edge of a breakdown.
4: I'm sorry, Harry. Really sorry. I shouldn't have come, but I... Oh, you don't think I'm crazy, do you?
0: No, no, Ann, sit down. Let me get you a drink.
4: You were there. You're the only one I could think of who might be able to help.
0: Brandy, coffee.
4: He's dead, isn't he? You were there.
0: Now, Ann, try to get hold of yourself. What is it?
4: That's what Jack keeps telling me. He says it's all in my mind, but I know it isn't. It isn't!
0: Ann, why don't you start somewhere and explain so that I can understand?
4: It's Jack and Vinny.
0: Vinny?
4: You know how close Jack and Vinny were, but what you couldn't know is that all the time Jack and I were dating, Vinny was along.
0: Well, what does that have to do with Vinny?
4: Heaven help me, but I think we still are. I think we still are a threesome.
5: According to medical science, identical twins have the same heartbeat, the same skin, hair tones, and if you took a voice print, you would find that although the voice might vary in pitch and timbre, they would follow a somewhat similar pattern. The question is, would a woman be able to tell the difference between identical twins if she loved one of them? I'll return shortly with Act Two. Company, and three's a crowd. But I'm puzzled about which kind of a third party on a date is more disturbing. A dull and insensitive bore who refuses to take any hints about leaving, or an unseen but definitely felt presence. In other words, a ghost. Ann Slater is trying to explain how she feels about this ghostly third party as we continue with our strange tale.
4: I feel so disloyal. You must remember, I'm the one who's supposed to help Jack forget about his brother's unfortunate accident. And it seems I just keep reminding him of it instead.
1: Man, you still haven't made it clear to me just why.
4: Wherever we go, Vinny's with us.
1: Well, that's not possible. Vinny's dead.
4: I know that, but just listen. Last night, we went to the pump room for dinner.
6: Ah, good evening, monsieur, madame. I have your table over here. As you see, monsieur, it's set for four, but I'll have the busboy remove two place settings, and you will have more room.
7: Oh, thank you, Captain. I appreciate that.
6: And, monsieur, may I recommend our special salad? They're all on the table up front. You may serve yourself.
7: Thank you.
4: And then the strangest thing happened. Jack and I sat at the table, and you must believe me, we saw the busboy clear away the other two place settings. We went to the salad table. And when we came back, there was a third setting.
1: Well, that's easily accounted for. Maybe another busboy started to set up the table for four.
4: Yes? Then tell me how you account for the fact that the third place had a salad plate heaped with Caesar salad.
1: Caesar salad? I remember, that's Vinny's favorite. Well, maybe Jack...
4: We were together at the salad table every minute, and we came back together.
1: What did Jack say?
4: What he always says when this happens. Forget it.
1: Then he isn't as concerned about this as you are.
4: Oh, that's another thing that's bothering me. He's concerned. I know he's concerned, but he won't admit it. Do you think he's trying to act as if everything were normal so as not to upset me?
1: Well, now, don't you think that's a strong possibility?
4: But there are other possibilities.
1: I don't know what you mean.
4: I hope you will when I tell you what happened a week ago at an amusement park. Oh, look, Jack. Cotton candy.
2: Hmm?
4: I haven't had cotton candy in years.
2: Well, then you'll have a big, giant portion.
4: Uh-oh, no. It's too fattening. Just a small one will be fine.
2: No, you'll see.
1: Here you are, darling.
4: Oh, thank you, sir.
2: Oh, I wish I could make your eyes sparkle and your lips smile that way when I'm not bringing you cotton candy.
4: Delicious. But sticky.
2: And?
4: Mm-hmm.
2: Did you hear what I said?
4: Mm-hmm.
2: And?
4: I'm sorry.
2: Oh, what's wrong? Why can't I make you happy the way I used to?
4: It's my fault. I'm all mixed up.
2: About us?
4: About us and Vinny. And...
2: Look, Vinny's dead. We just have to forget him.
4: He won't let us. He just won't, and you don't seem to understand. Sometimes I think your voice sounds just like Vinny's. But maybe I've mistaken you for... Oh, forgive me, Jack. I just don't know what I'm saying.
2: It's all right. Now, look, I've known a lot of girls. You know that. But you're the one I want to marry, not just for your looks, but for your wonderful sweetness and sensitivity. I know how you must have felt about Vinny always tagging along. It was only natural that when you heard he died, at first you... Well, I suppose you were glad.
4: I know.
2: Be honest with yourself. Only at first. You were glad that he was out of the way. And because you're feeling guilty about it, you're letting that feeling lead you into imagining all sorts of ridiculous things.
4: You think that could be the explanation?
2: Oh, darling, I'm sure of it. Now, look, let's just forget all about Vinny and enjoy ourselves. Which do you want to try? The slide or the shoot the shoot?
4: Your choice, Jack.
2: You wait right here. I'll get the ticket.
4: But, Jack, I want to... Jack, come back a minute. Just as if Jack were right beside me. But how could that be if he was off buying tickets? I heard it!
1: All right, Ann. All right, now you thought you heard it.
4: Oh, no one believes me.
1: I'm not sure what it is you want me to believe, Ann.
4: You were also there when it happened, on the mountain. You would know definitely which one of them fell.
1: I heard the shouts, but I didn't actually see.
4: There's one way we could be sure. One way there'd be no doubt at all.
1: How?
4: Fingerprints. If the body could be recovered.
1: No chance. Not at least until the spring thawed. But, Ann, that still wouldn't explain the strange happenings.
4: Maybe not. But can't you see that I'm terrified I'm marrying the wrong man? If I knew which one had died on the mountain, at least I'd be sure about the man I'm supposed to marry. I'm coming. Jack!
3: Hi.
4: Didn't you get my note?
3: Oh, you bet I did. That's why I'm here. All right, now, what's this about your taking a trip?
4: I said it in the note. I just have to get away for a while and think.
3: Mm-hmm, mm-hmm. Where are you going?
4: I didn't tell you because I didn't want you to know.
3: Anne, what's happened to us?
4: That's what I'm going to go and try and figure out.
3: Look, you're not going.
4: What?
3: I mean it, not without me. I love you. I love you more than life itself.
4: Jack, that's very sweet. But if you do love me, you're going to have to let me get away for a short while to get my head straight.
3: Why, what have I done to you?
4: I'm afraid I've done it to myself, Jack. It's not you.
3: All right, Look, may I have a cup of coffee?
4: It will have to be instant because I don't want to miss my plane.
3: Okay, instant.
4: Lucky I left the kettle out. I've put most of my other pots and pans away.
3: Look, if it's too much trouble, don't bother.
4: It will only take a minute.

0: Anne, what is it? What is it? What's the matter?
1: You've been sitting in that chair all the time, haven't you?
0: Look, yes, of course.
1: I mean, you didn't come into the kitchen, did you?
0: Well, darling, I told you I've been here. Now, Anne, what is it? What happened?
1: Nothing. I just got frightened.
0: Oh, darling, darling, come on, tell me.
1: I thought I heard you whistling Sweet Sue.
0: You thought Sweet Sue? Well, why should that get you so upset? As a matter of fact, I was.
1: But I heard it close up in the kitchen with me.
0: Oh, you see, I'm worried about your being alone.
1: The kettle. I'll get your coffee.
0: All right. Look, at least let me drive you to the airport, will you?
1: Please forgive me, but I have to finish packing. Here's your coffee.
0: All right. What about the airport?
1: Let me think about it while I pack.
0: Three valises? How long are you thinking of staying?
1: Until I feel I can handle the situation. You can close the one on the love seat.
0: All right. Is it all right if I put my coffee on the night table?
1: Be my guest.
0: Your guest. I'd rather be your husband. Oh, love. When are we going to get married?
1: I always forget my toothbrush. No, there it is.
0: Look, Anne, did you hear my question?
1: I heard.
0: Well?
1: Let's go back into the living room.
0: All right. What about the other valise?
1: I'll leave it. I may have some last-minute things.
0: Now what?
1: Look on the table. Right there on the table.
0: What? You mean the coffee cup sitting there?
1: And the lighted cigarette. I don't smoke. And you haven't lit a cigarette since you came in. Now I know I brought only one cup in from the kitchen and you left it on the night table in the bedroom, so how can
0: now,
1: you...
0: Now, Anne, calm down, please.
1: Now you know why I'm going away. And you also know why I may never come back. I just can't go on like this, Jack. I can't.
0: Harry, you know where she went and you're going to tell me.
2: I have no idea where Anne is.
0: I tell you, I've got to find her.
2: Now, Jack, I'm not much on giving advice, but Anne's a big girl. I imagine if she wanted you to know where she was, she'd let you know.
0: Harry, tell me this. Did you and Anne talk about that day on the mountain?
2: I've already told you I think you should ask Anne about our conversation.
0: Oh.
2: Now, look, Jack, I got a lot of work to do, so if you don't mind...
0: Yeah, I get it. You're kicking me out, aren't you, Harry?
2: Now, please, Jack, I... What's that? Who's... I was looking at you and suddenly I heard...
0: Your phone, Harry.
2: Huh? Oh, yeah, excuse me. Hello? What? Well, how did it happen? Where is she?
0: It's Anne. What's happened?
2: Hold it, Jack. Skiing accident. Yeah, I see. Yes, I'll take care of it.
0: Oh, no, it was about Anne, wasn't it?
2: Yes. She's in a skiing accident, but she's all right. She asked the hospital to call me.
0: All right, all right. What hospital? Where?
2: Jack, she called me.
1: Harry, it was sweet of you to come. They tell me I should be out in a few days.
2: Well, what happened? Jack has told me so many times you're an expert skier.
1: What happened really had nothing to do with skiing. It was eerie. I was all alone at the top of the run. It was a beautiful day. And I was just about ready to push off when I heard. I looked around, but I was alone, and then I heard someone whistling. I panicked. I dug my poles in and took off. But the sound followed me. I knew I was going too fast, but I just wanted to get away from the sound. I wanted to go faster than all those awful sounds. But I couldn't. And then... Well, I never even saw the tree I hit.
2: And I have something to tell you. When that call came from the hospital... Jack was with me in my office. He knows about your accident.
3: Oh, well, I don't suppose I could have kept it a secret.
0: Ann, are you all right? I got here as fast as I could. I should never have let you go alone. Hello, Harry. Ann, please. Are you all right?
3: Jack, I will be in a few days.
0: Oh.
3: The doctor says it isn't serious, just a mild concussion. But, Jack, you shouldn't have come.
0: Oh, that's where you're wrong. Not only am I here, but I'm going to stay until you get well, and then we're going to get married immediately.
3: Jack, don't you understand that the reason I went away was because I wasn't sure about
0: home? Well, I'm sure. Darling, I'm sure you need me, and from now on you'll be with me, and I'll be here to solve all your problems.
4: Having the man you love by your side in times of trouble can be a great comfort. But it also can be greatly disturbing if you're not sure whether the man by your side isn't the wrong man, the wrong twin, and perhaps even a murderer. We'll be back shortly with a resolution of our Anne's dilemma. The phrase ménage à trois means a household made up of three people, usually two men and a woman. But the three can be any combination that medical science and the new sexual freedom can devise. In our story, Ann Slater, 1 week before her marriage to Jack Benton, was deeply worried about a possible ménage à trois. But her concern was that the third person in her ménage was a ghost. Harry Carlson, the best man, was also worried.
2: I certainly didn't relish the idea of Jack Benton asking me to be his best man, but my guilt over the death of his twin brother left
4: me made up of three people, usually two men and a woman. But the three can be any combination that medical science and the new sexual freedom can devise. In our story, Ann Slater, 1 week before her marriage to Jack Benton, was deeply worried about a possible ménage à trois. But her concern was that the third person in her ménage was a ghost. Harry Carlson, the best man, was also worried.
2: I certainly didn't relish the idea of Jack Benton asking me to be his best man, but

0: to be his best man, but my guilt over the death of his twin brother left me no choice. And so, 3 days before the wedding, I found myself Jack's guest in a charming cottage by the sea that he and his brother had inherited. It was here that he had decided to spend their honeymoon. So we were alone that first night, just Jack and me.
1: Well, I'm sure glad you could make it, Harry. There's no one in the world I'd rather have as my best man, except, of course, Vinny.
0: Thank you for the compliment. Who's upstairs?
1: Well, you're the only guest.
0: Yeah, but there's somebody up there. Surely you can hear the footsteps.
1: There's no one there.
0: Oh, you must be putting me on, Jack.
1: I tell you, there's no one.
0: Now, don't tell me you don't hear those steps. Must be someone making them.
1: Okay, if you want, you can look for yourself.
0: That's exactly what I'm going to do. Hello? Who's there? Let's not play games. I'm Harry Carlson. Is there someone in the bedroom? Hello? Hello? Jack? You up here? Jack, what the devil's going on? The next day, when Ann called and asked to see me privately, I knew what it was about, and I dreaded the meeting. But there was no way out. I met her, as she asked, at a little restaurant overlooking the sea.
2: We can't look at the ocean, but this table's far enough away from everyone so that we'll have some privacy.
0: How are you, Ann? You look completely recovered.
2: Physically, I'm just fine, but mentally, Harry, I just have to find out if I'm going crazy or... You spend a night with Jack in the beach house, and I want to know if...
0: If I heard anything strange.
2: Yes. Whenever I'm with Jack, I don't know how exactly to describe it. There's always a feeling of another person. A presence. Someone else there. Did you feel that too?
0: You're not crazy, Ann.
2: Oh, thank heaven. You felt it too. Harry, I think you've saved me.
0: From what, Ann?
2: Sometimes I'm absolutely sure that the man I'm going to marry isn't Jack, but Vinny. Now I know what I have to do. I'm going to call the wedding off.
1: I thought it was supposed to be bad luck if the bridegroom saw the bride before the wedding.
2: I think it's only on the same day or something like that.
1: And alone here in your room at the motel, what will people say?
2: What will people say when they hear that there's not going to be a wedding?
1: You know, I've always loved your sense of humor, until now.
2: I'm not joking.
1: No. You're not.
2: I don't mean I won't marry you. I will just as soon as you level with me. Don't you see I can't go into a marriage with a man who just laughs off something that's terribly important to me?
1: Anne, please, I'm not doing that. I simply don't know what you're talking about.
2: When you do, maybe we can go ahead.
1: Okay, all right. I have been lying to you.
2: Oh, Jack... But why? Why did you lie?
1: Because, darling, I didn't want to worry you. I thought Vinny would go away.
2: Then it is. Vinny, or his ghost.
1: You wanted the truth, didn't you?
2: Yes.
1: Then you're going to have to be able to face it. You knew, of course, that Vinny was in love with you.
2: I knew.
1: I mean, I won't pretend that I can explain it, but we were identical twins. You must remember how sometimes we didn't even have to talk because we knew what each of us was thinking.
2: I remember. Sometimes it drove me crazy.
1: Well, somehow. Now, I don't know how. Vinny is still with us. I feel him at times so strongly that I've even started talking to him.
2: Then you're saying that Vinny is a...
1: A ghost. But look, there are ways of getting rid of ghosts.
2: You mean something like exorcism?
1: Whatever you call it, there are people, mediums, who get through to the other world.
2: What makes you think Vinny can be made to leave us alone?
1: Ann, I'm telling you, I'm sure he'll do it. Out of his love for you, I know that was genuine.
2: But how would I go about it? I don't know anything about the spirit world.
1: I made some inquiries. I have the name of a reputable medium, no phony.

0: spoken to him, and he's agreed to help.
1: You spoke to him about me?
0: Yes, and he feels exactly as I do, that Vinny's ghost will be more apt to listen to a plea from you.
2: This is your first visit to a medium?
1: That's right.
2: Let me explain briefly what may happen. I will go into a deep trance, and I will call to him and ask him to talk with you. If you hear him, you may answer him, but otherwise you must keep quiet. All right?
1: All right.
2: Vincent Benton. Vincent Benton. The one you loved on Earth is here. You know her, Vincent Benton, the girl named Ann Slater. She wants to talk with you. Are you there?
1: He's here.
2: Vincent Benton, listen. I speak for Ann Slater and your brother Jack. Stop that. You have no reason for anger. Listen to us. Your actions are making Ann Slater and your twin brother Jack very unhappy. You must realize that you will only have peace when you give them peace. You must understand that your peace and their happiness lies in their marriage.
3: Stop! Stop! Stop! You called me! You're hurting me! Ah, let go! I must get back to the sphere where I belong! Let me go! I'm not one of you!
1: Are you all right? What happened?
2: I'm sorry. I cannot help you. I don't believe anyone can. We contacted a malignant, a very evil spirit. And it's best that you leave immediately.
4: And the wedding took place just as planned. As I followed Jack and Ann up the aisle, I felt the hair on the back of my neck stand up. I looked around. Everything seemed perfectly normal until Jack took Ann's hand.
1: Oh, your hand's like ice, Jack.
5: Harry, do you have the ring?
4: I handed Jack the ring. And suddenly my blood ran cold. Because very faintly, I heard it. I knew that Anne had heard it, too, because I saw her lips tighten. But her hand was steady as the ring went on her finger. And then it was over. And they were man and wife. At the reception after the ceremony, I was only counting the minutes until the last guest left, and I could also decently leave. Nothing more had happened, but I still desperately wanted to get away. After what seemed an interminable length of time, only Ann, Jack, and I were left. I took Ann aside to offer my good wishes.
1: Thank you, Harry. Thank you. I owe you a lot.
4: Oh, you don't owe me a thing. It's just... you sure everything's going to be all right?
1: You heard the whistling at the ceremony, too. Don't worry. Jack and I have made up our minds. We'll be fine.
4: Yes. Yes, I'm sure you will be. I'll just go back to the cottage, pack my bag, and clear out.
1: This is going to sound silly, but Jack and I decided we wanted to be in the cottage alone for the next few hours.
4: Well, of course, I understand. What time should I drop by?
1: Well, half an hour or so. Jack and I are walking back along the beach.
4: I don't ask you to believe what happened next. I only tell you what I saw with my own eyes. As I stood on the steps of the church and watched them walk on the wooden planks that had been laid along the beach to form a crude boardwalk. Their backs were to me, and Jack's arm was around Anne's waist, when suddenly, I'll swear, there were two arms around her waist, and one of them was encased in ice.
1: Why is it suddenly so cold?
5: I think the wind has come up.
1: I don't feel any wind, but... Jack, I'm freezing. Let's walk faster.
5: Darling, I can't. Look, you run on ahead and light a fire, will you? I'll be along in a minute.
1: Don't be long.
5: I won't. Jack, please let me go. I really tried. I tried to throw you the rope. Look, believe me. You know Anne would never have married me. I had to take your place. It was better for Anne. Let me live. Please, go back to being dead.
4: And as I watched, the arm encased in ice grew to a whole man, who with his icy arm locked around the bridegroom's shoulders, led him inexorably off the planks and across the sand and into the sea. They both disappeared from view.
6: As Harry Carlson told us, you don't have to believe it. But I have to report that the bridegroom's body was washed ashore on the following day. Coroner's finding? Death by drowning. There was, however, no explanation offered as to why the new bridegroom had suddenly decided to go swimming by himself with his clothes on. I'll be back shortly. Castor and Pollux, the heavenly twins fixed and immutable in the sky, made a bargain with Zeus when one died before the other. They were to be together always. Only they were to spend 6 months in heaven and 6 months in hell. I like to think that the Benton twins made the same deal to be together. But what troubles me is which twin belonged in heaven and which in hell. Our cast included Elliot Reed, William Redfield, Roberta Maxwell, and Robert Dryden. The entire production was under the direction of Hyman Brown. And now, a preview of our next tale.
7: It was a long wait. The pendulum swings in its gentle arc. I can feel her presence coming closer, closer. Feel myself floating back into that special world of peace and beauty. Her back is turned to me as I call, and she turns. But it is no longer Wanda's face I see. It's the face of the slovenly, mocking little witch I have taken into my house. Bad enough she invades my waking life. I will not let her spoil what few dreams I have left. Old instincts explode, and I reach towards her, ready to strangle her for daring to try to take Wanda's place.
6: Radio Mystery Theater was sponsored in part by Buick Motor Division and Uncle Ben's Long Grain and Wild Rice. This is E.G. Marshall inviting you to return to our Mystery Theater for another adventure in the macabre. Until next time, pleasant dreams.

The Cavalcade of America, sponsored by DuPont, maker of better things for better living through chemistry, presents Edmund Lowe in The Weapon That Saves Lives, a story of the sulfa drugs.

0: Later in tonight's program, Cavalcade will be privileged to present a special guest, Brigadier General George F. Lull, Deputy Surgeon General of the Army of the United States, with information of vital concern to everyone who knows a man or a woman in the armed forces. And now DuPont presents Edmund Lowe as narrator in The Weapon That Saves Lives, the story of the discovery of sulfa drugs, written by Arthur Arendt, especially for the Cavalcade of America.
1: My name is Aureolus Theophrastus von Hohenheim. I was born in 1493 and will die in 1541. Francois Rabelais is my contemporary and Martin Luther. You will come to know me in future generations as Paracelsus, the great physician. I'm dedicating these brief 48 years of my stay on this planet to one great cause: the freeing of medicine from the fetters of 1,400 years of corruption and superstition. It shall be my task to convert to man's good usage the things of the earth, that they may cure him in his bed of pain, seeking out his ills and destroying them, the better to prolong his corporeal existence in health before Almighty God.
2: Listener, have you ever stopped to consider the miracle of coincidence? You, madam, how did you happen to meet your husband? Why were you there that day when he turned up? You could very well have been someplace else. And you, sir, how did you happen to get started on your career? What accident set you along the path you've been following all these years? Yes, the history of life and death is full of coincidences. Life and death, coincidences. And now to business. There is, as you know, a mineral dug out of the earth that men call coal, C-O-A-L. Listener, visualize a lump of coal. Regard its unpretentious exterior. And then consider with me the strange chain of coincidence that from this black diamond dug out of the earth's bowels produces one of the most potent destroyers of disease in all medical science, sulfanilamide. Sulfanilamide. It all began in the year 1856, when two men talked things over at the Royal College of Chemistry in London, England.
3: Perkin. Perkin? William Henry Perkin.
4: Yes, Professor Hoffman.
3: Going home for your Easter holiday, William?
4: Yes, Professor. To work. I have a laboratory at home, you know.
3: What are you going to work on?
4: Oh, I don't know. Anything that strikes my fancy, just so long as it's chemistry.
3: William, why not put your holiday to real use by going after something specific?
4: Such as?
3: Such as quinine.
4: Quinine? But that comes from bark, Peruvian bark, as I remember. You were thinking of creating it synthetically?
3: Exactly. Remember Paracelsus, my boy? He made laudanum, sulfur, arsenic, and mercury all a part of the medical pharmacopoeia. He cured through chemistry. Let us try to do likewise.
4: Quinine, eh? And what did you have in mind to produce it from?
3: Coal tar.
4: Coal tar? That stinking, nauseating mess.
3: Exactly, William. That stinking, nauseating mess.
2: And William Henry Perkin went home on that Easter holiday in 1856, home to the makeshift laboratory he's been puttering around in ever since he could remember.
5: William, that stuff smells.
4: I know it, sister.
5: What is it?
4: It's coal tar.
5: And what's that one?
4: It's a derivative.
5: Oh, what's a derivative?
4: It's one of the chemicals that make up the coal tar. Now keep quiet and watch. If this turns white, maybe I've got something.
5: Why does it...
4: Quiet now, quiet.
5: It's black. It's turning black.
4: So it is. Let's see. I've tried toluidine with potassium dichromate. I've tried sulfate... Oh, Alice, didn't I tell you never to touch that test tube? Now look what you've done.
5: Well, look at my dress.
4: No.
5: Look at it. It's
4: yes,
5: purple.
4: Serves you right. Next time you know...
5: Well,
4: did you say purple? Here, let me take a look at that.
5: My stockings, they're purple, too. And my shoes. William, my shoes.
4: That's strange. Very strange. Now, I wonder why it turned purple.
2: Within a week, William Henry Perkin found out why it turned purple. The coal tar derivative he'd used on that last experiment was aniline. And this 18-year-old boy thus became the discoverer of the first of the famous aniline dyes. Their beauty and inexpensiveness revolutionized an industry. But the aim of the great Paracelsus, to cure human ills through chemistry, went down, scuttled, a lost cause in the mad stampede that followed Perkin's discovery.
1: It would take 100 years to break down all the secrets in coal tar. The possibilities and combinations are limitless. I advise you young men to study it. Get to know it. Experiment. Experiment. Experiment.
3: Professor, I've just found something. Taste it. It's sweet.
2: Saccharin from coal tar.
3: Maria, come here. It doesn't look like anything, but it smells beautiful.
2: Perfume from coal tar. And here we pause for a moment over one of the strangest, most ironic episodes in the long saga of chemical experimentation. The scene is the university in Vienna, the year 1908.
6: Professor, my name is Gelmo.
7: I know you, Herr Gelmo. State your business, please.
6: I know how busy you are. It's about my thesis.
7: You want to know if you passed. If you will be getting your doctor's degree next week.
6: Yes, but...
7: You have passed.
6: Thank you, sir. But if it isn't too much trouble, I'd like to discuss with
7: discuss,
6: you...
7: Discuss? I have no time for discussion.
6: Professor, did you read it?
7: I read it. Para-aminobenzene sulfonamide. Very interesting.
6: Is that all?
7: Another coal tar derivative, another dye. One more added to the many. It is no miracle you have produced, Gelmo.
6: No, Herr Professor.
7: I advise you to forget it. Go on to other things.
6: Yes, Herr Professor.
7: I assure you, the world will never be shaken to its foundations by a compound named para-aminobenzene sulfonamide. But nobody can even pronounce it. Para-aminobenzene sulfonamide.
2: Poor Gelmo. Probably no student in all medical history ever contributed so much in exchange for a doctorate. And this compound, this aminobenzene sulfonamide, went into the limbo of forgotten things. Swallowed up in obscurity along with his discoverer, P. Gelmo. Nobody knows what became of him. They don't even know what his first name was. Only the initial P remains, an ironic monument to the memory of the little Viennese medical student who first produced the miracle drug, sulfonylamide. But science moves forward. And in 1910, another man appeared. This one was driven by a fierce urge to root out and destroy the deadly spirochete, the cause of one of man's most fearsome diseases.
8: My name is Paul Ehrlich. I have been conducting a series of experiments with chemical agents against spirilla in the human body.
2: Salvarsan 606, the magic bullet.
8: This salvarsan has proved successful in the destruction of the spirilla forms in syphilis. It marks a great step forward in the new science of chemotherapy.
2: Paul Ehrlich died at the beginning of the First World War, but his salvarsan, his magic bullet, survived to cheat death, to make sick men whole again through chemotherapy. In the year 1932, there lived in Germany a certain Dr. Gerhard Domack, director of the Institute of Experimental Pathology at Elberfeld. It was his notion to take up the sword laid down by Ehrlich. Among the compounds he tested was a coal tar derivative called Prontosil. One day, as he bent over the contents of a test tube in his laboratory...
9: I know I am on the right track. I know it.
7: But
9: yet,
7: perhaps the doctor would be the better for a vacation.
9: Oh, I have no time for vacations, Joseph. Besides, my daughter is sick. Blood poisoning. I couldn't leave her.
7: Oh, so I had forgotten.
9: Joseph, I want to talk to you. Don't answer me. Don't pay any attention to what I'm saying. Just listen.
7: Yeah, Herr Doctor.
9: Joseph Ehrlich was right. He was right, wasn't he? You can answer yes or no.
7: He was right, Herr Doctor.
9: He proved it was Salvarsan, didn't he? Didn't he?
7: Yeah, he proved it, Herr Doctor.
9: And it stands to reason that if there's a chemical compound that kills Spirilla, there must be another one to kill Bacilli.
7: It stands to reason, Herr Doctor. Only...
9: Only what?
7: Well, even Ehrlich had to stop with Salvarsan. I have read how he experimented for years to destroy the trypanosomes of sleeping sickness, but they were not destroyed. They were not even put to sleep.
9: Very bad joke.
7: Oh, yeah, I agree, Herr Doctor.
9: Joseph, this coal tar derivative, this Prontosil I've been working with, it does strange things. It kills bacteria, Joseph. Have you noticed it?
7: I have noticed it.
9: It kills bacteria in the body of a rat, but not in a test tube. But Salvarsan will work even in an old shoe. Somewhere there is a mistake. And it is not with Ehrlich. It is with Dormer. What are you laughing at?
7: Well, perhaps you are only putting them to sleep, Herr Doctor. You know, like Ehrlich with his trypanosome.
9: Putting the... Donnerwetter!
7: Oh, excuse it, please, if I have said so.
9: Ehrlich! His early theory of atrophy. Recite it to me, Joseph, and slowly, please.
7: Atrophy is the theory that bacteria are caused to starve in the midst of plenty. The chemical agent introduced does not kill the bacteria, but renders them static.
9: That's it. Static. Sleeping, unable to multiply. Proceed.
7: This being the case, they cannot for any length of time remain alive in the body. For then the body's own defensive forces, the white blood cells, kill them off down to the last one.
9: And there are no white blood cells in a test tube. Excellent, Joseph, excellent. We have made great progress today.
2: All through the night, the lights burned brightly in Herr Dr. Domack's laboratory. And then early the next morning, as he was about to throw himself on the cot, red-eyed and exhausted, the door opened. It was Joseph.
7: Hey, Dr. Dormack.
9: Eh? What is it?
7: I have bad news. Your daughter...
9: Rich? Holy God, I had forgotten. Tell me, Joseph.
7: She is very bad, Herr Doctor. The blood poisoning has spread through the whole arm.
9: Oh, help me, Joseph. Find my shoes, my hat. I must go to her at once. Leap, oh, God. And all from the prick of a sewing needle.
7: Yeah, but you must hurry, Herr Doctor. If...
9: if what?
7: If you wish to be there in time.
9: If I wish to... You mean they have given her up? The experts? The specialists? Well, stop looking at your feet and answer me.
7: It is blood poisoning.
9: Blood poisoning? Blood poisoning. Joseph, those tubes on the table, cork them carefully, put them in my bag. Also a hypodermic. Hurry! Yeah. Blood poisoning. What is blood poisoning but the presence of bacteria in a human body?
7: You mean you're going to inject your own daughter with an untried drug?
9: Untried? Untried? I've tried it on 1,000 mice and rats and guinea pigs. The experts have given her up, haven't they? There's no cure known to medicine, they say. Very well. They've had their day in court. Now that everything else has failed, let's give chemotherapy a chance.
2: Herr Dr. Domack's daughter was duly injected with Prontosil, a derivative of that stinking, nauseating mess, coal tar, and she duly recovered. And in 1939, Herr Dr. Gerhard Domack was awarded the Nobel Prize for Physiology and Medicine. Of course, he wasn't permitted to accept it. Prontosil saves human lives, and that is contrary to the philosophy of a man named Hitler.
0: You are listening to The Cavalcade of America, sponsored by DuPont. Our play, The Weapon That Saves Lives, stars Edmund Lowe as narrator. It tells the story of man's never-ending effort to harness chemistry to cure disease, a search which has given us sulfanilamide. As our story continues, science is about to take its last step in the search for a substance that will destroy bacteria in the human body.
2: One more step and the cycle is complete. Prontosil is primarily a dye, a chemical compound. The curative power must reside in some small fragment of this complicated structure. So the men of science went to work. And then one day in Paris, Monsieur and Madame Trefoil, working together, announced they had solved the mystery of what in Prontosil destroys bacteria. It was a compound called para-aminobenzene sulfonamide. Listener, does that name strike a familiar note? Or have you forgotten a little Viennese student named Gelmo? It took 27 years of painstaking experimentation, of research and medical progress by scientists of several nations to work backward to the full understanding of his legacy. Coincidence? Of course. The magic world, sulfanilamide, spread throughout the world. In England, in Germany, in France, and in America, doctors made use of its extraordinary power to destroy the deadly bacteria of
10: meningitis, mastoiditis,
11: but not pneumonia,
10: scarlet fever, peritonitis, childbed fever,
11: but not pneumonia,
10: strep throat, trachoma, gonorrhea.
11: Why not pneumonia? It's caused by the same type of bacteria. Why not pneumonia? Let me see now. If we were to alter the sulfanilamide molecule by adding hydrogen atoms...
4: And carbon, Doctor. Let's try carbon with one atom of nitrogen. Why? Well, that's pyridine.
11: That's what it is, Doctor. And that's what we'll call it. Sulfapyridine, or pneumonia.
12: Thus far, gentlemen, we have tried and tested sulfanilamide, sulfapyridine, and sulfathiazole. I now wish to call your attention to a new derivative, sulfadiazine. The incidence of nausea is only 12%, the lowest in the entire sulfur family.
2: Sulfadiazine, perfected by an American, Dr. R. O. Roblin, Jr. And now for the final chapter, we look in on Johns Hopkins Medical School in Baltimore. Dr. E. K. Marshall, Jr. and his associates are at work on another sulfur derivative, sulfaguanidine.
13: Well, it shows high activity against streptococcus and pneumonia infections. But it has one fault, gentlemen. It is very poorly absorbed in the intestinal tract. It lingers there. It doesn't pass out of the system. I propose to forget it, to put it on the shelf. Perhaps someday it may prove... Pardon me. Yes?
14: This is the Department of Health, Huntington, West Virginia.
13: Yes?
14: There's an epidemic broke out in here. Bacillary dysentery. And we need help.
13: How many cases?
14: Well, almost 50. We're given the usual treatment, but doesn't seem
13: You're
14: to help.
13: You're not short of doctors, are you?
14: No, it isn't that. We thought maybe you fellas up there at Johns Hopkins had something that could be used
13: to... There's nothing new been discovered lately that can be used to... Wait a minute. Did you say bacillary dysentery?
14: That's what I said. Right in the intestinal tract.
13: Well, hold everything, Doctor. I'm coming right over.
2: And thus the cycle is complete. Paracelsus said that chemistry could be used in the treatment of disease. William Henry Perkin, 300 years later, tried to prove he was right. And through the medium of coal tar, discovered aniline dyes. A Viennese student named Gelmo then produced sulfanilamide as an improved coloring matter, not knowing the miracle he had wrought. Then Dr. Domack accomplished what Perkin had set out to do almost 100 years before. And finally, the Trefoils in Paris in 1935 isolated sulfanilamide. The discovery of Gelmo in 1908. Coincidence? Of course. And now 1943, a foxhole on Guadalcanal.
15: Keep your head down, Red. That Jap's still up there in that tree.
16: I ain't worrying about him. I got something else on my mind.
15: Like what, for instance?
16: Like that mortar they got dragging the other side of the hill. Ought to have it set up by now.
15: Uh-huh. And then?
16: And then, chum, they're going to start lobbing them over at us. Crump, crump, crump. Slow and regular. Just like that. till they find a range.
15: We better be getting out of here.
16: Kid, you ain't so bright for a Marine. How many trees can you count from here?
15: 1, 2, 3, 4, 5, 6, 9.
16: Right. Each one with a little monkey all waiting to let you have it in the gut. That sulfanilamide won't help you if you get it in the gut, chum. Ain't nothing can help you if you get it in the gut. Well, not bad for the first one. Next one will be about 10 feet closer.
15: How can you sit there and wait for it like this?
16: What else I gotta do? Go to a movie? Keep your drawers on, Tommy. What did I tell you? Boy, can I call him. 10 feet. Yeah, this one's gonna be it, kid. Right in the corner pocket. Maybe we'll be lucky, and maybe. And when it lands, holler. Holler even if you ain't hit.
15: Well, why should I do that?
16: Yeah, monkeys in the trees will fire off their guns as a signal, and maybe we'll be left in peace till it's dark and we can beat it.
15: What makes you think them snipers won't come down and finish us off?
16: Why should they? They're happy up there in the trees with them coconuts. Now, remember when you hear it yell. Well, Chum, I was pleased to have met you.
15: Yeah, me too, Red. If I ever live to get out of this way, I'll...
16: Hey, kid.
15: Oh.
16: I got it. I got it.
15: Red.
16: Nice going, kid. Only I really got it. In the leg. How about you? I said... Kid. Right in the corner pocket, all right. Well, Red, you're all alone now. Keep your brains working. All depends on you. Now stop a minute. Take a dirty hand off that leg. Think. You gotta think or you're sunk. Now, let's see now. What do regulations say? When no help is at hand, take out the box of sulfanilamide tablets and eat two. Okay. So I'm eating them. Now, what next? Sprinkle the powder on the open wound. Okay, so I'm sprinkling it. You lie quiet and don't move. How can I move with his leg? Right in the corner pocket, all right. Well, Red, you're all alone now. Keep your brains working. All depends on you. Now, stop a minute. Take a dirty hand off that leg. Think. You gotta think or you're sunk. Now, let's see now. What do regulations say? When no help is at hand, take out the box of sulfanilamide tablets and eat two. Okay. So I'm eating them. Now, what next? Sprinkle the powder on the open wound. Okay, so I'm sprinkling it. You lie quiet

0: Okay, so I'm sprinkling it. You lie quiet and don't move. How can I move with his leg? I didn't have to remember that one. And now what? Nothing, I guess. Boy, what I wouldn't give for a little snooze. Ah, don't worry, Red, you'll be okay. Everybody says the sulfanilamide stuff is the nuts.
1: I wonder how to come to admit it. Stupid question. Guess I'm getting sleepy. Hard to come to invent anything. Guy gets up one morning, and the first thing he knows, he's invented something. Just like that. That's the way it is, sure. That's it. Yeah. Yeah, you're still on a beam, Red. It's the same. I'd like to know who that guy was that invented it. I'd like to tell him thanks. I'd like to tell him...
2: My name is Trefwell. Together with my wife, I isolated sulfanilamide from the chemical compound Prontosil.
3: Herr Dr. Domack, I used Prontosil chemotherapeutically to destroy bacteria.
4: Paul Ehrlich is the name. I invented chemotherapy.
2: P. Germo speaking. I discovered sulfanilamide out of coal tar.
5: William Henry Perkin. I brought coal tar to the attention of the world by producing aniline dyes from it.
4: My name is Aureolus Theophrastus von Hohenheim. You will come to know me in future generations as Paracelsus, the great physician. It shall be my task to convert to man's good usage the things of the earth, that they may cure him in his bed of pain, seeking out his ills and destroying them, the better to prolong his corporeal existence before Almighty God.

0: And here is Edmund Lowe, star of this evening's cavalcade.
1: Well, thank you, ladies and gentlemen. And now it's my special privilege this evening to introduce to the audience of the Cavalcade of America the Deputy Surgeon General of the Army of the United States, Brigadier General George F. Lowe.
2: It has been a pleasure tonight to listen to this drama of the work of the sulfa drugs in combating infections. Many of these infections, even 4 or 5 years ago, were labeled incurable. We have come a long way in a few years, but there is still much to be done. One of the biggest jobs ahead, and I mean in the immediate months ahead, is that of ensuring proper medical care for our men in the armed forces. We cannot and we will not allow a single American soldier to die for lack of medical attention. That is a big job, and we are doing everything humanly possible to ease pain and prevent death. Today we face death in many forms on battlefields throughout the world. We need now, not tomorrow or next month or next year, but now, 9,000 more physicians and surgeons in the Army. Men who will put service above self. Men who will sacrifice a part of their lives or even their lives to offer their skill where it is needed most. On the battle lines to restore broken and torn and burned bodies. They are just as vitally needed behind the battle lines to keep our fighting force the efficient, dominating organization it is today. Your Army needs medical men more than it has ever needed them before. It is no exaggeration to say that we can lose this war without them. However, I am confident America's doctors will meet this challenge.
1: Thank you, General Lowe.
0: Next week, the Cavalcade of America will salute the CBs, the men of the Navy who do construction work under fire of battle. Our play is called Dear Funny Face. Dear Funny Face was the way he used to salute her in his letters from the South Pacific. Our stars are Wendy Barry of the motion pictures and Alfred Drake of the Broadway stage hit Oklahoma. Be with us next week when Cavalcade presents Dear Funny Face, starring Wendy Barry and Alfred Drake. The orchestra and musical score tonight were under the direction of Donald Voorhees. This is Clayton Collier sending best wishes from

0: Cavalcade sponsor, the DuPont Company of Wilmington, Delaware.
1: This program came to you from New York. This is the National Broadcasting Company.

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0: listens to my song. Oh, I eat lasagna twice just because she is so nice, Angelina. Angelina.

This is Captain Glenn Miller speaking for the Army Air Forces Training Command Orchestra, and we hope that you soldiers of the Allied Forces enjoy these V-discs that we're making just for you.

There are very few men in the jazz world or any world who can proudly say, of course this man wouldn't say it of himself, but we all know it, that they're a legend in their own time. We have one of those men with us right now. We can't have Bunny, we can't have Bix, but we've got a man just as big, or even bigger. The man who rocked the cradle of American jazz, the man who wrote the jazz story himself. The great, the one, the only, Louis Armstrong.

0: Öyle ya. Öyle ya.
1: Well, Louis, it's pretty hard for a youngster of my age to say how it feels to be on the same stage with a man who, to him, perhaps represents jazz more in one single figure than anybody else. And you've heard a lot of praise in your time, but you just go on, don't let it stop you, in your simple, eloquent, warm way, you play and sing jazz in the way that's been copied and admired all over the world.
2: Yeah, swell, Pops. Appreciate that. That's awful nice. You know, it's just my life, and it's like to blow this thing. I love this thing.
1: Well, it's the spirit of America and all the things you could see in that horn when you were a youngster in New Orleans that has brought you as far as it has. I imagine you were pretty proud recently when you saw the picture in New Orleans, which, of course, sort of glorifies all that you've done in jazz.
2: Well, I saw a lot of the rushes. I haven't seen it since the, you know,
1: the full
2: took
1: picture?
2: It took it from the cutting room floor yet. I don't know what's in it yet. I haven't seen it. But to tell me it's going to be all right.
1: Well, as long as there's enough of Louis in it, we'll all be very happy indeed.
2: Well, I think you'll enjoy the part that you see. It, you know, knocks me out.
1: Louis, it's seldom we have a chance to talk to you, so I want to ask you just one or two questions. You remember the first professional job you had back in New Orleans?
2: Way back then?
1: Way back.
2: That's way back. That's,
1: oh, it's just yesterday, Louis.
2: Well, it seems like yesterday, because I think I was... dubbing for King Oliver that night there. And he sent me this place, and Pete Lawler, the owner of the place, he asked me, say, what are you doing here, boy? I said, well, Mr. Oliver sent me here. He said, well, you just go on home. We'll pay you right over and tell Joe Oliver I'll see him tomorrow night.
1: Did he? Did he, Louis?
2: Yeah, yeah.
1: You did?
2: That was a good deal.
1: Well, you got paid.
2: That's what I went there for most of the time.
1: Why not? Louis, have you been back to New Orleans in a year? Did catless roaring outside. Have you been back to New Orleans in the recent years and gone down the streets that you used to play on and sort of felt sad that they weren't still as lively as they used to be?
2: Well, I still get a kick out of those brass bands down there. They swing just like a 12-piece orchestra, you know.
1: I said something to Edmund Hall a while ago about there being a New Orleans-style clarinet playing. There may not be in clarinet, but would you say there is in trumpet? Do you feel that... You sort of are still playing the music of a city that was the sort of cradle of jazz when you play your horn?
2: Well, I always keep that thought in mind, no matter where I'm playing. I always keep New Orleans, you know, the kind of essence of New Orleans
1: you know,
2: every time I play.
1: One of the things we're very proud of about American jazz is that it is exactly that. It's something particularly and very distinctively American. When was the first time you played your horn in Europe for Europeans?
2: 1932.
1: I understand they received you beautifully over there.
2: Well, it was swell. Just throwing cards and papers all in there and hollering bravo and everything else.
1: Well, you were one of our most potent ambassadors, even during the war years when they weren't allowed to hear other forms of American entertainment. They used to smuggle the jazz records in underground, and of course Louis Armstrong was a very definite ambassador for American goodwill in those years. But I don't know why we're talking so much, Louis.
2: All right, I enjoy it.

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Both mother and daughter working for the Yankee dollar. 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In Tunapuna lives a gal that they say is beautiful, but in Sangi Grande it is said they have a woman who was crazy in head from drinking rum and cola, cola. 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

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He married Trini.

When the circus comes to Madison Square Garden, the kids of New York take over. 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

0: Yes, Circus Day belongs to the kids. And Helen, I don't know about you, but when that band begins to play and the clowns and acrobats start their acts, well, I feel just like a kid myself.
1: Well, I'm with you, Dick. 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
0: Well, you doll. 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
1: Hello, fellas. 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And I'd like to sing, I Was Here When You Left Me, I'll Be Here When You Get Back.

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0: Did you just hear what I just heard?
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0: It may be just a cricket or a critter in the trees.
2: It's giving me the jitters and the joints around the knees.
1: I think I see a jidjik and he's fuzzy and he's furry. I haven't got a brain, but I think I ought to worry.
2: I haven't got a heart, but I've got a palpitation.
1: As Monica the Forest, I don't like the situation.
0: Are you going to stand around and let him fill us full of horror?
1: I'd like to roar him down, but I think I've lost my roar.
2: It's a hoosus.
1: It's a hoosus?
3: It's a what's-us.
1: It's a watches. Who's that? Who's that? Who's that? Who's that?
0: Who's that hiding in the treetops? It's that rascal, the jitterbug. Should you catch him buzzing round you, keep away from the jitterbug. Oh, the bees in the breeze and the bats in the trees have a terrible, horrible buzz. But

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Pretty soon the cows and sheep got hep and started in to jig. It happened on a day when the skies were gray, while sitting on a haystack alone. He blew his horn, they say, much too hard, and he cracked his dome. Little boy blew his top, flipped his lid, blew his fuse.

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0: Now, as gunshots echo across the wind-swept, snow-covered reaches of the wild Northwest, Quaker Puff Wheat and Quaker Puff Rice, the breakfast cereal shot from guns, present the challenge of the Yukon. It's Yukon King, swiftest and strongest lead dog of the Northwest, blazing the trail for Sergeant Preston of the Northwest Mounted Police in his relentless pursuit of lawbreakers.
1: On King! On, you Huskies!
0: Gold. Gold discovered in the Yukon. A stampede to the Klondike in the wild race for riches. Back to the days of the gold rush. With Quaker Puff Wheat and Quaker Puff Rice bringing you the adventures of Sergeant Preston and his wonder dog Yukon King as they meet the challenge of the Yukon. Here's the breakfast that brings cheers from coast to coast. The breakfast that wins praise from many a He-Man Hollywood movie star, too. It's swell-tasting Quaker Puff Rice or Quaker Puff Wheat with milk or cream and fruit. These king-size, ready-to-serve premium grains of rice or wheat are shot from guns. Yes, actually exploded up to 8 times normal size to make them crisp and tender as nuts in November. Tomorrow, sure, try this thrifty deluxe breakfast treat. You'll cheer, too, for Quaker Puff Rice or Quaker Puff Wheat. Sergeant Preston was responsible for the capture of a notorious outlaw named Martin. A week before Martin's trial, the Mountie and his great dog, King, came into Dawson. They stopped first at the office of the newspaper, the Klondike Press, to greet Jim Carvel, the publisher, who was an old friend.
2: Yes, indeed, King. Everything I said to your master goes for you, too. I'm downright glad to see you. I'm mighty glad.
3: And now, King, you can be quiet.
2: I wondered if you'd get here for the Martin trial.
3: How do things look?
2: I think the conviction is a foregone conclusion.
3: Is Henry Baker defending Martin?
2: Yes.
3: He's smart and crafty.
2: Even so, there's a limit to what an attorney can do. Not even Baker can get an acquittal for Martin. Not with Dave Broderick as a witness. Well, look who's here.
3: Constable Drake, how are you?
4: Sergeant Preston, I'm mighty glad to see you. Hi there, King.
2: I thought you'd be hightailing it in here, Drake. As soon as you saw Preston's sled outside my office. Well,
4: frankly, Sergeant, I'm relieved that you got here. I've been hoping from day to day that you'd be in town.
3: What's wrong, Drake?
4: Well, it's nothing I can put my finger on.
2: I should think you'd be feeling downright chipper. You've got your prisoner behind bars, and a conviction as good as in the bag.
4: That's what worries me.
3: Huh?
2: You mean you don't think Martin will be convicted?
4: I mean, I think that Martin and that shyster lawyer of his, Baker, are scheming some kind of mischief.
3: So that's it.
4: Baker looks altogether too sure of himself to suit me.
2: Sergeant Preston was just saying Baker's smart and crafty.
4: He knows the whole case hangs around a single witness. You know who that is?
3: Yes.
4: Dave Broderick.
3: He practically begged me to keep him out of it. I think he's afraid of Martin's friends.
4: Sergeant Preston, if Dave Broderick doesn't come into court next week, that dirty, sneaking murderer will get off scot-free.
3: And there'll be another feather in Baker's cap.
4: Exactly.
3: Where's Baker now?
4: I suppose he's with his client. He's probably talking to Martin and bragging about the fact that he's never lost a case and that he won't lose this one.
0: The law in many parts of the Yukon had tried to get a case against the killer known as Martin, but without success. Now, at last, it seemed as though Martin was about to pay for his crimes, unless his lawyer could do something wholly unexpected. The lawyer, Henry Baker, went to call on his client in the iron-doored cell that opened off the constable's office.
5: I'll have to lock you in the cell with the prisoner, Mr. Baker.
6: Quite all right. Quite all right, my good fellow. I'll let you know when I'm through conferring with Mr. Martin.
5: Just yell when you're ready to leave.
6: Thank you.
5: Howdy, Baker.
6: Sit down. Sit down, Martin, and relax.
5: Relax. That's mighty easy for you to say. They don't have you behind bars.
6: Now, you've got nothing to worry about.
5: What about that witness, Dave Broderick? They'll have him in court testifying against me. Broderick can tell plenty.
6: He won't talk.
5: If he talks, I'll hang.
6: Martin, you know my reputation.
5: I'm paying you plenty on account of it.
6: I've never let one of my clients hang, and I don't intend that you shall be the first. Now, don't worry about Dave Broderick. Don't worry about a thing. After your trial next week, you walk out of court a free man.
0: After terminating his visit, the lawyer left the building that housed the constable's office and the jail and went directly to the cafe. As he passed through the large, well-filled room, he signaled a swarthy-looking individual who sat alone at a corner table. Blackie Sneed rose and followed the lawyer to a back room.
6: Sit down, Blackie.
7: I got the high sign, Mr. Baker. I figured maybe you wanted to see me.
6: I have a little job for you.
7: Good. Cash on the line and no questions asked, huh?
6: That's right. Cash on the line and no questions asked.
7: Let's make out like this here table is the line, huh?
6: Here's some cash in advance. There'll be more when the job is done.
7: Now I'm working for you, Mr. Baker. Name it, boss.
6: Do you know where Dave Broderick lives?
7: Yeah. He's got a small shack about 2 miles north of town. You, want him killed, is that it?
6: Hmm? Where'd you get that idea?
7: He's gonna be called in as a witness at the trial next week, isn't he?
6: That's the plan.
7: You can't win against his testimony, and you can't afford to lose. You'd spoil your reputation. You see, Baker, I know you better than most people. You wouldn't have called me in here and asked if I knew Broderick unless you wanted him out of your way.
6: You're a smart man, Blackie. And I like to do business with a smart man. I want Broderick out of the way. But there must be no suspicion of murder.
7: Maybe you've got ideas?
6: Yes, I have. I'd like to see his house burned down tonight. Broderick, of course, to perish in the fire.
7: I see.
6: That must be handled so that he doesn't awaken and escape from the fire, or catch you in the act of starting it.
7: And keep talking.
6: The contents of this little bottle solve our problem. Put this into his drinking water.
7: Poison?
6: No. No, but it'll guarantee a very deep sleep for several hours.
7: And how am I going to put it into his drinking water?
6: Look, you and I are going to call on David Broderick right now. You can take me to his place in your dog sled. Now, while I'm talking to him, empty this bottle into the drinking water. You can go back there tonight and set fire to the cabin without fear of discovery.
7: For this?
6: I'll triple it when the job is done.
7: Yeah, that's better. I'll hitch up my dogs and be ready to start for Broderick's place in a few minutes.
0: Blackie found it a simple matter to put the sleeping potion into the supply of drinking water while Baker talked to Dave Broderick. The conspirators returned to Dawson. And it was some time later when Sergeant Preston and his great dog, King, went over the same hard-packed trail.
1: Okay. Oh, you have to. Come on.
3: I hope we find Broderick at home, King.
8: Sergeant Preston.
3: Hello, Broderick.
8: Glad to see you. You too, King. Come on in, both of you.
3: Dave, I don't know whether you've heard the news...
8: About Martin's trial being scheduled for next week?
3: Oh, you have heard it.
8: Yeah. I guess I'm not very brave, Sergeant Preston. I'll testify, but I'm going to be downright worried about what Martin's friends will do.
3: They won't do anything, Dave. How'd you hear the news? Were you in town?
8: No, I had a visitor this afternoon.
3: Who?
8: The lawyer, Henry Baker.
3: He came here? What did he want?
8: He suggested that it might be healthy if I'd clear out before the trial.
3: Plan to?
8: No. Martin's a rotten killer. He's got to be convicted. If it can't be done without my testimony, it'll be done with my testimony.
3: Broderick, take my word for it. Nothing's going to happen to you. I'm taking measures to protect you both before and after the trial.
8: I don't know, Sergeant. Lawyer Baker will do anything to get Martin an acquittal.
3: That's why I came here today. I want to make sure he doesn't get the chance to do anything.
8: Huh?
3: I want you to go into hiding, Dave.
8: Hiding?
3: I've made the arrangements. You know Maggie Sims, don't you?
8: Good old Maggie, sure thing. Her place is just about half a mile from here toward town.
3: I stopped to see her on the way here. She'll be looking for you. You're to go there right away and stay until I call for you on the day of the trial. You, Maggie, and I are the only ones who'll know where you are.
8: But, Sergeant,
3: I'm going to stay here in your place.
8: For what?
3: To see what happens.
8: You think something will happen?
3: I don't know, Dave, but I'm going to find out.
8: I guess I get no choice in the matter.
3: Well, I hope you'll cooperate.
8: All right, I'll cooperate. You want me to go to Maggie Sims and Lilo?
3: Yes, and take your dog with him.
8: All right. Make yourself at home. You'll find the larder well stocked, and there's plenty of stove wood in the shed. Say the word and I'll fix up before I leave.
3: King and I will manage, thanks. I'd rather have you get to Maggie's place as soon as possible.
8: This is the first time I've ever been put out of my own house, but I'll take it without a murmur. I'll clear out as soon as I get my parka. And, oh, say.
3: Yes?
8: Instead of melting snow for drinking water, I haul it from a good clear spring.
3: Oh.
8: There's plenty of it right over there in the corner, enough to last you all week.
3: We'll make out, won't we, King?
8: Oh, oh, oh.
0: We'll continue our story in just a moment.

0: I am thinking of something. Can you tell me what it is?
1: Gee, are we going to play that swell game again?
2: Yeah, like we did the other day.
3: Right, kids. Remember, you ask me questions. I'll answer right or wrong, and you see how quick you can guess just what it is I'm thinking of. Ready?
1: Okay. Let's see. Is it something we all know about?
3: Right, Billy. What I have in mind is really famous.
2: Gee, would you be thinking again, like last time, of Quaker Puff Wheat and Quaker Puff Rice?
3: No, but you're warm.
1: Does it have anything to do with breakfast?
3: It sure has.
2: Gosh, I'm stumped.
1: Well, does it have anything to do with Quaker Puffed Wheat and Quaker Puffed Rice?
3: Right, Billy. You're really warm. In fact, you're getting hotter than a $2 pistol.
1: Oh, does it make a loud noise?
3: That's a bang-up question, fella. You're right on the bullseye with both barrels.
1: I got it. It's the gun that shoots Quaker Puffed Wheat.
2: And Quaker Puffed Rice.
3: Right you are, kids. Yes, I was thinking of the gun that shoots Quaker Puffed Wheat and Quaker Puffed Rice. The swell-tasting, ready-to-serve breakfast cereals shot from guns. And fellas and girls, for a breakfast that helps you start the day with a bang, do this tomorrow morning. Treat yourselves to a heaping bowl full of delicious Quaker Puffed Wheat or Quaker Puffed Rice topped with milk and fruit. You need a good breakfast to help you through those long hours at school and play. And there's added food value, too, in Quaker Puffed Wheat or Quaker Puffed Rice. Both delicious kinds have restored natural grain amounts of vitamin B1, niacin, and iron. What's more, these king-size kernels are shot through and through with bang-up nut-like flavor, too. They're crisp and tender. They're shot from guns, exploded up to 8 times normal size to make them bigger and better tasting. Just make no mistake, wheat or rice shot from guns is never sold in bags or bulk. Ask for the big red and blue package with the famous smiling Quaker man on the front. That way you'll be sure of getting the one and only Quaker Puffed Wheat and Quaker Puffed Rice. Now to continue our story. Sergeant Preston and King were alone in Dave Broderick's small cabin a few miles from the town of Dawson.
4: I'll fill a pan with water for you, King. Then I'll see about some supper.
3: Sergeant Preston didn't know that the water had been drugged with a sleeping potion by Blackie Sneed, acting on instructions of the scheming lawyer, Henry Baker.
4: There you are, fella. I'll start the coffee going, then we'll have a caribou steak. What's the matter, King? Aren't you thirsty? Well, now, see here, boy, you can't complain about that water. It's supposed to be special.
3: King held his nose close to the basin of water for the second time, then looked up at his master and whimpered softly.
4: I don't understand you, King. You were looking at the snow just before we came inside. I'll taste it and see if I agree with you.
3: Sergeant Preston dipped a cupful of water from the barrel and raised it to his lips.
4: Strange. Does have an odd taste. I suppose it's all right, though. King, I guess we're just not used to good spring water. This will probably be all right in tea. I'll melt some snow for you.
3: Sergeant Preston drank 2 cups of tea made with the drugged water. Then, soon after washing and putting away the dishes and utensils, he stretched out on the bunk and slept. It was a deep sleep. He didn't stir when King uttered a low growl in the middle of the night. The great dog knew that someone was prowling outside close to the house. He tried to rouse his master again. This was something King couldn't understand. Sergeant Preston had always wakened instantly at the slightest note of warning. King placed his big forefeet on the bed, gripped the Mountie by the shoulder, and shook him gently. The only response was a low snore. Then King's delicate nostrils caught the smell of smoke. It was seeping into the room between the side logs. The smoke increased, and the room became quite warm. Presently, small tongues of flame appeared. King knew what that meant. Fire. He redoubled his efforts to rouse the sleeping man. He pulled away the blanket, then pounced upon the bed. He tugged and pushed and rolled the Mountie to the floor.
4: What's the matter? King boy, what? Smoke, what's the matter with me? Oh, wait, King, wait just a minute, boy. Don't drag me. I'm trying to get to my feet.
3: Sergeant Preston's brain was whirling. He had a splitting headache. His arms and legs fell as if they were weighted with lead. He had to summon all his willpower to pick up his parka and drag himself to the door.
4: All right, King, we'll get out, boy. Looks as if that lawyer's made his move against Dave Broderick.
3: The cabin was doomed. There was nothing the Mountie could do to save it. He stood watching the fire for 10 or 15 minutes, while the cold, crisp air dissipated the last effects of the drug. Then he and King went to the home of Maggie Sims.
5: You mean to say my cabin's burning right now?
4: Yes, Dave.
6: Oh, how awful.
5: I'm going to...
4: Sit still. There's nothing you can do.
6: It's the work of that sneaking polecat lawyer. That's what it is.
4: You're probably right, Maggie.
5: I've lost everything I own.
4: We'll do something about that, Dave.
5: Maybe if I'd been there myself, it wouldn't have happened.
4: If you had been there, you would have died in the fire. Your drinking water was drugged.
5: Drugged?
4: I'd have died myself if King hadn't been on hand.
6: Merciful goodness.
4: I took your place, Dave, because I expected there'd be a move against you. There was a move, but unfortunately, I wasn't awake to catch the man who started the fire.
5: It was either Baker or someone he sent. Probably Blackie Sneed.
4: That's a good guess, but it's not proof that'll stand in court.
6: Sergeant, what are you going
4: to
6: do?
4: I want Dave to stay here just as we planned, Maggie. Let Baker think he perished in the fire.
5: What good will that do?
4: I don't know yet. I'm going to think of some way to make Baker show his hand.
3: Baker, the lawyer, was in his office at noon the following day when Blackie Sneed opened the door.
7: Oh, come in, Blackie.
8: Well, I suppose you heard about the fire last night.
7: I heard about it. I didn't like what I heard, huh?
8: What do you mean, Mr. Baker?
7: Was Broderick inside when you started the fire?
8: Inside? Well, sure. That is, I guess so. His dog was inside. I heard him barking.
7: Did you stay around and watch to see that he didn't leave the cabin?
8: Why, no, of course not. I figured that stuff I put in the water would fix him so he couldn't leave.
7: You should have stayed to make sure.
8: And get caught standing and watching the fire?
7: Caught by whom?
8: I don't know. Someone might have seen it and come to investigate.
7: No one could see it. The cabin's too isolated.
8: Well, gosh, boss, what's the matter? Why are you asking all these questions?
7: There's been nobody found in the ruins.
8: There hasn't.
7: A traveler came into Dawson this morning, reported seeing the cabin. The remains were still smoking when Constable Drake went to investigate. Can't make a thorough search until tomorrow.
8: Broderick must have been caught in the fire. If he got away, someone would have seen him.
7: I hope you're right. The constable made inquiries at all the cabins between here and Broderick's place.
8: No trace of him?
7: No. And he hasn't appeared in Dawson.
8: He's dead, boss. I'm sure of it.
3: A thorough search of the cold ashes gave no proof that Broderick had perished. There were several opinions concerning the fate of the missing man.
9: Well, if he thought the fire was an attempt on his life, he might have run away.
10: Yeah, on the other hand, he might have got out of the cabin and then collapsed where the wolves could find him.
9: I say you're both wrong. I figure it this way. Dave didn't want to give testimony in court. He was afraid of what might happen to him. So he started his own cabin afire and lit out for other parts.
11: Well, maybe so. That's food for thought.
10: I say it's a fool idea. It ain't like Dave to run away.
3: Baker gained confidence as time went on. With the trial just 2 days off, he went to the jail to confer with his client. The constable had locked him in Martin's cell.
7: I just wanted to tell you, Martin, I don't think you have a thing to worry about.
12: You better make sure of that, Baker. If that jury finds me guilty, I'll tell plenty about you.
7: Don't threaten me.
12: I'm not making threats. I'm just stating facts. I'll tell about a few of your crooked deals. I'll tell about some of the things you've done to get acquittals for your clients.
7: Shut up! Constable will hear you. He's at his desk in the other room.
12: Just remember what I said. I paid your price, and I expect you to get me out.
7: All right. I'll visit you again tomorrow. Constable! Constable Drake, I'm ready to leave.
13: All right, Mr. Baker. Sorry I had to lock you in, but that's the law.
7: That's all right.
13: By the way, if you're not in a hurry to leave here, would you mind sitting at my desk for 15 minutes or so?
7: Not at all. Why?
13: I've got to go over to the newspaper office and see about some handbills. I don't want to leave the office alone.
7: Go ahead, Drake. I'll wait until you come back.
13: I guess I can trust you not to let the prisoner escape.
7: He'll be here when you get back.
13: Thanks. Hey, Baker. You're not dead sure to get me acquitted. This would be a good time to unlock this door and let me out.
7: Don't be a fool, Martin. That may be the very thing they want me to do.
13: What do you mean?
7: Sergeant Preston is still in Dawson. He's going to stay here until after the trial. He knows the law can't get a conviction with a star witness gone. Now, he'd like nothing better than to catch me aiding and abetting the jailbreak of a man who's on trial for murder. In fact, I think that's exactly what he's planning on.
13: Yeah?
7: Yeah. Sounded pretty thin when the constable said he was going to see about some handbills. Why didn't he wait until his jailer got back?
14: This constable office?
7: Yes, this is the constable's office. What do you want, Indian?
14: Me run long way. Bring message.
7: Message for whom?
10: Message for law. Me on trail when old woman call. Give message. Ask White Crow bring here.
7: All right, I'll take it.
10: She say law give dollar. Maybe two.
7: Well, I'm not the one who pay. Just a minute. You going to stay here in Dawson?
10: No, no good. Me on way south. Good hunting. Meet friend.
7: All right. Here's your dollar. In fact, here's $2. You go on your way.
10: Good medicine.
7: On your way.
10: Oh.
15: What do you got there, Baker? You looked at that message and said you'd
7: found
15: something.
7: Yes, I have. I found the missing witness.
15: Dave Broderick?
7: Yes, he wrote this note. Says he can't give all the facts. He just wants the constable to know that he's safe and that he'll be on hand to testify at the trial. But that he can't leave Maggie Sims' cabin for another day or so.
12: Oh, he's hurt, huh?
7: Yeah, probably. Chances are he escaped from the fire and got lost in the snow of the woods.
12: How'd he get to Maggie Sims' place?
7: He doesn't say.
12: Listen, Baker, you'd better do something. If he appears at the trial, I'm through, and so are you.
7: Don't you say a word about this, Martin. Do you understand? Don't say a word when the constable comes back. You just leave this to me. I'll take care of Broderick.
16: Soon after leaving the office of the constable, the attorney found Blackie Sneed in the cafe. And once more, he held a conference in the privacy of a back room.
7: That's what you've got to do, Blackie. You better take care of it tonight.
17: Did the Indian who brought that message leave town?
7: Yes, I watched him go.
17: Who else knows Broderick's alive?
7: Maggie Sims and, of course, Martin. That's all.
17: Okay. Don't worry, boss. I'll take care of things.
7: Tonight?
17: Tonight. But there's just one thing, Mr. Baker.
7: Hmm? What's that?
17: He went to a lot of trouble to get rid of Broderick in the fire so as no one would suspect a murder.
7: I'd hoped to avoid suspicion. But now I guess that's impossible. Here, I'll give you some money. You take care of Broderick. And if necessary, Maggie Sims. And then keep going. Don't come back to Dawson.
16: That night, the wind howled around the small, dark cabin where old Maggie Sims had made her home for many years. Blackie halted his dog team and heavily loaded sled in the shelter of some trees not far from the house. Holding a gun in readiness, he went to the cabin on foot.
17: This door is unlocked. It should be. Yeah, there. And now to find which room he's in. Try this door first. If that old woman yells, I'll have to let her have it.
16: The door opened into a small, dark room. The meager nightlight coming through the window revealed a bed near one wall. The figure on the bed was snoring softly.
17: It must be Broderick. It don't matter whether it is or not. Both he and the old woman have got to go.
16: The prowler shifted his gun to the left hand, then drew a long knife from inside his boot. He held it over the mound beneath the bedclothes, then plunged it down hard.
18: There! Leave the knife right there!
12: Hey, what the...
16: For an instant, Blackie stood spellbound. The voice came from beyond the bed, and a dark form rose in the narrow space between the bed and the wall.
12: I'll get you!
18: King!
16: King had leaped from the doorway, and the full weight of his charge had struck Blackie in the middle of the back, driving him forward off balance. As his gun exploded, the bullet drilled into the wall. Then Sergeant Preston leaped across the bed and grabbed the gun hand.
18: All right, King, get back, boy. I have him, fella. Bring a light, Dave.
19: Are you all right? Are you all right, Sergeant Preston?
20: Let me go. Who are you? What is this?
18: Come on, I'll take that gun. Then you can stand up.
21: Here's a light.
19: Did it work, Sergeant Preston?
22: That knife stuck through the bedclothes into the dummy we rigged up is your answer, Maggie.
20: It's a frame-up. You set that note and let Baker get a hold of it just to trick him.
22: We had to make him show his hand.
20: Broderick, you're all right. You're not hurt.
23: Who said I was?
22: After Martin's convicted and sent to the hangman, there'll be another trial, Blackie. Your trial for attempted murder. But yours will be different from Martin's. You'll have a chance to escape the hangman.
20: I don't want to hang. I don't want to hang, I tell you. Listen, Preston, give me a chance.
22: You have just one chance, Blackie, and that's to turn Queen's evidence. A jury might be lenient with you in view of the fact that no one died as a result of your two attempts at murder.
23: You're the one who set fire to my cabin. You tried to kill me then.
22: Who hired you?
20: You know who hired me, Preston. You know it as well as I do.
22: Baker?
20: Yes.
22: All right, Blackie, you've turned squealer. Now go all the way.
20: It was Baker who hired me.
23: You mean to say he'd go as far as murder to protect a rat like Killer Martin?
20: He had to. He's afraid of what Martin will say if he gets convicted.
23: Martin knows too much about Baker. He knows enough to put Baker in jail a dozen times over. He knows the things Baker did to get other crooks freed.
22: We'll prepare a full and complete statement for you to sign, Blackie. Dave, you better come to Dawson with me when we have that statement.
5: Whatever you say, Sergeant.
22: We'll see that Baker makes arrangements to pay for the loss of your cabin, Dave. And we'll put him in jail with Blackie and Martin.
6: Sakes alive, that jail would be downright crowded with all of them three crooks together.
5: Well, you can blame King for that, Maggie. Two of the crooks are there because he prevented the death of Sergeant Preston when my cabin burned. King sure did a good job.
22: Yes, boy. Dave's talking about you.
23: Yeah, that dog.
22: Many crooks have said that, Blackie, and in just the same tone of voice. And each time King hears it, he says to himself, this case is closed.
3: In just a moment, Sergeant Preston will give you a preview of Monday's adventure. 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These radio dramas, a feature of the Challenge of the Yukon Incorporated, are created and produced by George W. Trendle and directed by Fred Flowerday. This story was written by Fran Stryker. The part of Sergeant Preston is played by Paul Sutton. They are brought to you every Monday, Wednesday, and Friday at the same time by Quaker Puffed Wheat and Quaker Puffed Rice, the breakfast cereal shot from guns. Listen Monday when Sergeant Preston and Yukon King meet the challenge of the Yukon in the case of the bear trap.
22: The bear trap was set and hidden beneath the freshly fallen snow. The little girl was running straight toward it, and King knew he must stop her. He did. And his reward was a bullet in the chest. It was a close thing. I was afraid that King would never hit the trail again.
3: Be sure to hear this exciting adventure Monday. Boys and girls, who owns the best-looking dog in your neighborhood? Whose dog is always at his master's side? Well, I'll bet he eats kennel ration, because feeding a dog kennel ration is mighty swell. 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Have Mom get kennel ration at her favorite dealer today. Kennel ration, first in canned dog food. This is J. Michael wishing you goodbye, good luck, and good health from Quaker Puffed Wheat and Quaker Puffed Rice. So long. This is ABC, the American Broadcasting Company.
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1: I hear you,
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0: Yeah, yeah.
1: We'd been watching his daring display.
0: Oh, the schmo, and while I went out for some nuts and a program, the dirty dog

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1: He'll rule the day.
0: With one mighty swipe, I will dislocate his very jaw.
2: Oh, and he will. I will.
0: I'll find this bullfighter, I will. And when I catch him, the blighter I'll kill.

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1: Ah, pretty penny.
0: The expense it has caused me much pain.
1: Well, rather.
0: But the pawnbroker promised, when I've killed Spigoni, he'll take it in pawn once again.
1: That's nice.
0: Oh, yeah.
1: Oh,

0: 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I don't think that fits.
1: What, that note?
0: Yeah.
1: Well, take it out, wear it a while, bring it back. Think we should continue?
0: Well, we'll go to jail for doing this.

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0: Yeah, well, tell me, Jack, what's this place like? Maybe I can come up and swing some night.
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The seals and haddock get acrobatic when she plays on her chromatic. 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

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A big fat turtle whose name was Myrtle shook and shivered till she broke her girdle. The whale that swallowed Jonah yelled across the bay, I'll open up my mouth and let you out today to hear Veronica plays her harmonica down on the pier of Santa Monica. Two happy sturgeons whose hats were merging were married when her wedding march was surging. The sturgeon had some little ones with eyes of blue who taught a school of eels and kitted herring too to play harmonica with our Veronica.

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1: Young lady.
0: Well, after all, all the musicians on this show are old men who play trumpet and trombone. You're the only girlfriend we've had here.
1: Oh.
0: Huh?
1: Sends me.
0: Sends
1: me?
0: Now, you gotta send me with another song. You discuss with the boys.
1: That? Baby, that ain't right.
0: Oh.
1: Kid.
0: Oh.
1: Take me away.

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You've got the world in a jug. You don't have a thing to do. I went to the fortune teller to get my fortune told. She told me you didn't love me. All you wanted was my gold. Now that ain't right, baby. Baby, that ain't right at all. You taking all my money, going out and having yourself a ball. Now, if you have a dollar, you can always find a friend. If you have a dollar,

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0: Hi, man. This is Van Cleve talking to you from Radio City, where we have some good music and a really exceptional singer to make a V-disc for you. No more talk. Here she is, Marie Greene.
1: Well, gee, Van, thanks for the swell build-up. You know, I've been trying to think of the songs that the men would like to hear, and there's one I'm pretty sure they would. So here it is, Easy to Love.

Hello, men. This is Marie Green again, coming to you on V-Discs. I have two songs for you, and I'm pretty sure you all know them, and I hope that you'll all like them. They are Solitude and I Know That You Know.

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Good night.

fiery horse with the speed of light, the cloud of dust, and a hearty hi-yo, Silver, the Lone Ranger.

0: building of the first transcontinental railroad was one of the most important steps in the winning of the West. The railroad was of prime importance to the future of the country. But powerful forces, cattlemen, stagecoach lines, and steamship companies opposed it. Outlaw opposition sprang up, and the Lone Ranger was commissioned by the president to lead the fight against the enemies of progress. Return with us now to those thrilling days of yesteryear. From out of the past come the thundering hoofbeats of the great horse, Silver. The Lone Ranger rides again.
1: Come on, Silver. There's danger on the trail ahead. Well, Silver, hurry!
0: At a cafe in the roaring town called End of Track, two men were facing each other at a table. Each of them held five cards in his hand. On the table in front of them was a stack of chips. One of the men wore a black coat and a black string tie. His hands were white and thin and his eyes sharp as flint. The other man was younger. He wore outdoor clothes and his face and hands were burned brown from the western sun. He was tense. Little muscles danced in the angles of his jaw. The crowd watching was tense, too.
2: Don't do it, Vince. Throw your hand in.
3: I'm playing this hand to the finish, Jed. Can't quit. I'm in too deep already.
2: But I tell
4: Davis, maybe you ought to hire out as a nurse. Walters didn't know how to play poker. He had no call to sit down at the table and buy some chips. I ante 10 blues, Walters. Are you seeing, or have you had enough?
3: I'll meet it.
2: Oh, Vince.
3: Leave me be, Jed.
4: Keno, leave the young fellow alone, mister. He's got confidence in his hand, and he's playing it. All right, Walters. How many cards?
3: I'll play these.
4: Well, standing pat, huh? Wish I could say the same. Dealer takes two. You opened, Walters.
3: I'll bet this.
4: I raise you.
3: I'll raise back.
4: I raise again.
2: Oh, Vince, don't be loco. Barton's a professional gambler,
3: man. You can't buffalo me, Barton. Here's your raising up the same.
4: Oh. You're mighty proud of those five cards, aren't you, Walters?
3: I'm backing them up with cash.
4: Yeah. Looks like you got a month's salary from the railroad on the table.
3: That's my affair. You throwing your cards...
4: Rain up, Walters. I'm still playing. I still raise.
3: I need more chips.
4: I'll buy them.
3: Well, I'm out of cash.
4: But this is a cash game, Walters.
3: Well, I got a set of surveying instruments. How much will you
2: get? Vince, you can't use them. It means your job.
3: I've got a good hand. I'm playing it to the hilt. Barton, here's my set of instruments on the floor. Any railroad engineer will tell you they're worth 500 cash.
5: He cheated. Barton cheated. I saw him, Jess, just now. He's laid the card off the bottom of the deck. Reach for your guns, Barton.
6: No, you don't! Somebody throw me a card, cheat!
3: Blazes, somebody shot out the lamps.
7: Quick, out the back way.
3: Let go my arm. Who are you?
7: Don't be a fool. Barton's got a dozen men. They'll start shooting blind. This place will be buzzing with bullets. Davis.
2: I'm right here.
7: Follow along.
2: Sure thing, mister.
7: This way.
6: In here someplace. Come on, Barton. Use your guns. Yippee! Shoot up the place. Here goes that mirror.
8: This way.
7: Come on, Walters, quick.
3: Now, hold on. Who are tarnished?
2: Don't be a muleteer jackass, Vince. Keep traveling.
7: Here's your horse. Ride.
3: My horse. It was around in front of the cafe at the hitching rail.
7: Well, I brought the horses around.
2: Steady, boy. Come on, Vince, in the saddle.
3: Talk on, I don't savvy this. First I'm holding a pat hand, then you yell at Barton, bottom deck the card, and then his hombre shoots out the lights.
7: Walters, your pat hand wasn't any good. Barton's a card sharp and a cheat and a killer. He was building up to get an excuse to finish you.
3: Why should he?
7: Because you work for the railroad, that's why. Because you're a valuable surveying man. Putting you 6 feet under would hold up the building of the Great Central. Now will you...
9: Now keep him, hurry. Pretty soon they come out.
7: There's
9: here.
7: No time for talk. If you insist on being stubborn, I'll have to put you on your horse myself.
3: Hey!
7: You're in the saddle, now get going. Here, Silver. We're heading north, but we'll see both of you later. Adios.
9: Get him up, Scout.
5: Adios. We head west. Come on, Vince. Head for home.
3: Reckon I might as well. Get up, boy.
5: Get up there, get boy. Up. Come on, get up.
10: Come on, I got a set out of here. Come on after him, then.
3: Jed.
2: Yeah?
3: My brain's spinning like a dog chasing his tail. I began to savvy you saved me from a mess.
2: Oh, it wasn't me. I just followed the masked man's orders.
3: Masked man? Are you local? That gent didn't wear a mask.
2: Well, not tonight. He was disguised. Most of the time he wears a mask, Vince. That gent is the Lone Ranger.

0: Molly, you sure are a hand at making coffee. How about another cup?
1: Oh, I don't know, Vince Walters.
2: How about me, ma'am?
1: Gladly, Jed. Here you are.
2: Thank you kindly.
0: Well, hey, now, what kind of rowdy dough is this? You'll give Jed Davis more coffee and you won't even let your own husband have another.
1: I certainly won't. Well, you ought to be ashamed, not having more sense than to get into a card game with a card shop like this Barton.
0: Oh, now, Molly.
1: Don't now molly me, Vince Walters. Supposing you'd have put up your surveying instruments, you'd be out of a job by now.
0: But I didn't. Got my instruments right here.
1: Small thanks to you. It was Jed Davis saved him, not you.
2: Oh, not me, Molly. It was a Lone Ranger.
1: Anyway, it wasn't Vince. What got into you?
0: Oh, I'm awful sorry, Molly. I guess it was card fever.
1: Most always you got sense, even when you play cards.
0: Well, I had four jacks. I didn't see how I could be beat.
2: I bet Barton picked up the fourth ace.
0: If it could be proved that hombre cheated,
2: It can't be proved. Turned the table over too fast.
0: Well, anyway, I had my lesson. From now on, I stick to my surveying job. Only time I play poker is in a friendly game.
1: Now, that's more like Vince. Here's your coffee.
0: Well, thanks.
1: When did you go out surveying again, Vince?
0: Oh, reckon not for a while, Molly.
2: We just come in a couple of days ago, ma'am. Riding herd on a row of stake lines where way out in wild country is a noisy chore.
1: Yes, I know. It's lonely country.
2: Lonely ain't the word for it, ma'am. It's way out past end of track. Out past the grading crews and even past the railroad buffalo hunters. When you get that far out, you're all alone with nothing.
0: Nothing except in rattlesnakes and gophers and wolves and antelope. Not to mention Injuns.
1: Injuns?
0: Oh, now, Molly. Most always they pay no mind to us.
2: Yeah, most always. But it only takes one unfriendly redskin to lift your scalp.
1: Oh, Jed.
0: Hush that mouth of yours, you blundering idiot.
2: Burn my tongue. I was just making talk, ma'am. Shucks, Vince has been out surveying plenty of times. He always comes back.
0: Yep, and I always will, Molly. Reckon the only place I can get scalped is sitting at a poker table.
2: Hey, what's that?
1: Somebody traveling this way?
2: He's traveling mighty fast.
3: Walters! Vince Walters!
0: He shouted my name. Let's see what's up.
3: Ho, there! Oh, boy! Howdy! Which one of you gents is Vince Walters?
0: Well, that's me, mister. Howdy.
1: What's wrong?
3: Nothing, ma'am. My name's Spencer. Work for the Great Central. Got a message for Walters.
0: From who?
3: Colonel Parkman.
0: Well, he's head of construction. What's he saying?
3: I don't know. It's a note. Here you are.
0: Oh, thanks.
3: You're keno, mister. Adios. Adios.
0: Adios. Yeah, adios. Adios.
2: Well, open it, Vince.
0: Oh, yeah.
1: It's from the colonel, all right. There's a signature right at the bottom.
0: Well, I'll be,
2: Something wrong?
0: Doggone, just when I was figuring on resting up for a couple of days.
1: Resting up for... Vince, you don't have to go out again.
0: Got to go at once.
1: Oh, no.
0: It says so right here. I'm to go out to Section 24 out past the Sagano, and it's got to be resurveyed.
2: Well, I'll be doggone. That's where we just come from.
0: I reckon something's wrong. According to this letter, the line I surveyed don't match up with the original one. Reckon there's no help for it, Jed. Saddle up the horses. We got to set out right now.
4: That place up ahead?
5: Yes, that's where Walters lives.
4: And we be there soon now.
5: Yes. Otto, what do you think about Barton?
4: Him heap bad.
5: He's a crooked gambler. There are a lot of crooked gamblers in the West. There's something more.
4: What you mean?
5: I think you know what I mean.
4: Maybe so.
5: You know the outlaws are trying to smash the building of the railroad.
4: Them Iron Spur. Everybody know about Iron Spur.
5: They have money and they have no scruples. Evil combination, Tonto.
4: Railroad beat them.
5: Railroad's got to beat them. Nothing must stop the building of the railroad. All the way west to San Francisco. Tonto, I think Barton's in the pay of the Iron Spur.
4: Tonto think that, too.
5: I think what happened last night was a deliberate attempt to kill Walters. Because he's a valuable railroad man.
4: Plenty good you there, huh?
5: As soon as that trouble started, I shut out the lights. Davis and I got Walters out in time.
4: Tonto hear five men wounded in fight afterwards.
5: It's going to be our job to get Barton where he can't trick his way out of it. He's got to end up behind bars.
4: You think Walters maybe helped do that?
5: We'll ask him. Steady, Silver.
4: Whoa, whoa, whoa.
1: Howdy, you looking for something? Your mask.
4: Oh, we friends.
1: An outlaw and an Injun.
5: It's all right. Your husband knows us. We were with him last night.
1: Last night? What? Why... You must be the Lone Ranger.
4: Him Lone Ranger. Me Tonto. Oh,
1: mister, I'm plumb sorry. Jed Davis and Vince told me all about you. I reckon you want to talk to Vince.
5: Yes, please.
1: Well, you're too late, mister. Him and Jed Davis rode out this morning.
5: What's that?
1: Yes, heading for the line west of the Segundo.
5: To do more surveying?
1: Mm-hmm.
5: But I thought your husband and Davis just came back. Why should they go out again so soon?
1: A note from Colonel Parkman. Here, read it yourself.
5: Vincent Wallers, order for resurvey, section 24. Mrs. Wallers, do you mind if I take this note back to the end of track?
1: What?
5: Tonto will stay here with you. I'll be back very soon.
4: Tonto stay, Kimasabi.
5: Adios till later. Come on, Silver.
1: Why, that horse is traveling like a prairie fire. What's it all about, Tonto?
4: Tonto not savvy. We wait. Mask friend him come back plenty quick.

0: Steady, steady, Silver, steady. Mrs. Walters.
1: And you get back plenty fast.
2: Silver galloped all the way.
3: Masked man, you found out something?
2: Colonel Parkman never signed this note, Mrs. Walters. He never gave out any such orders.
3: What's that? You spoke to the colonel himself?
2: No, but I have ways of getting accurate information.
3: But I just don't understand. What reason would anyone have to play a joke? Mister? Barton. Slick Barton.
2: I'm not sure, ma'am.
3: Who else could it be? Slick Barton tried to cheat my husband at cards last night. He sent that fixed-up note to draw my husband and Jed Davis out into the wild country. They won't stand a chance. Mister, you got to do something.
2: We'll do our best, Mrs. Walters.
4: Yes, Scout.
2: Not on, I'll hit the trail now. We have plenty of ammunition, Tonto.
4: Plenty of bullets, but no food.
3: I'll fix you some victuals right now. You can pack it in your saddlebags.
2: There's no time for that, Mrs. Walters. Tonto and I have lived off the country before this, and we can do it again. We're heading west, Tonto.
3: West of the Segundo, masked man.
2: Adios. West of the Segundo.
4: Get him up, Scout.
0: Come on, Silver.

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1: Yeah.
0: Funny how the country changes as soon as you get west of the Segundo. Looks downright unfriendly.
1: Oh, forget it.
0: Like there was a painted Indian lurking behind every tree and a mountain lion licking his chops on top of every rock.
1: Don't be loco. Sun's going down, Jed. Reckon we better stop right here for the night.
0: Yeah. It'll be dry camp. No water for miles.
1: Our canteens are full. Steady, steady, horse. What are you acting so nervous for? There's nothing around here.
2: Get him right down!
3: Say, you wouldn't blaze.
1: Jed, his partner and a gang of cutthroats. Grab your gun.
4: The curtain falls on the first act of our Lone Ranger story. Before the next exciting scenes, please permit us to pause for just a few moments.

0: Now to continue our story. It was night when the Lone Ranger and Tonto reached the Segundo, following the trail of the two surveyors. The moon had risen. On the east side of the shallow stream, the ground was level and fertile. But on the far side, the ground was broken. Judas trees and giant cacti looked like strange ghosts in a pale landscape. It was forbidding country, and the masked man knew it.
1: Right up, Tonto! Right up! You must hobby! Trail clear in moonlight. Tracks go straight into water. We follow, huh?
2: No, right up on this side. Steady, Silver.
1: Oh, oh, oh, oh, oh.
2: There are quicksands in the Segundo, Tonto. Might gallop straight into one.
1: Ah, but plenty quicksand. But trail show on the other side of water. That mean no quicksand here.
2: Still, we're going to wait.
1: Wait for what, huh?
2: For morning, Kemosabe.
1: Oh.
2: For two reasons. First of all, you know how the land changes on the western side of the river.
1: That's right. Ground get rocky.
2: Too rocky to follow a trail by moonlight. Might lose it completely.
1: How do I not think of that?
2: Besides, that whole country is treacherous. In between the rocky patches are sinks and potholes. Quicksand that can swallow a dozen horses and their riders.
1: But what about Walters and Davis?
2: We can't help them trailing blind. Tomorrow morning, we'll cross the other bank and pick up the trail again.
1: Maybe they already ambushed, huh?
2: They've run into Barton and his men, and Barton shot to kill. And then we're too late to help them. But if Barton wanted them alive, then he'll keep them alive. At least for a while. Yeah, we camp here, Tonto.
3: Kinsel.
4: Yeah, Barton?
3: You're keeping watch?
4: Sharp as the way you play poker, Barton. Moon's so bright I can see almost as far as the Segundo. If anybody comes heading west, I'll spot them in plenty of time.
3: Kino, keep on watching. I'm going to talk to Walters and Davis.
4: Right.
3: Howdy, Pedro. You keeping watch?
5: Sí, senor. Hey, watch good.
3: How are you, hombres? Keeping watch?
6: Yes, sir.
3: I reckon it'll take a shadow to surprise us tonight.
7: Howdy, Barton.
3: Howdy, Spencer. Well, gents, are you nice and comfortable?
5: Yeah, as comfortable as a couple of jackrabbits in a nest of rattlesnakes. Why didn't you shoot us down and be done with it, Barton?
3: No. That's no way to talk, Davis. I'm right friendly.
5: Friendly? You're a pack of wolves.
3: Make up your mind. First it's rattlesnakes and then it's wolves. Make up your mind.
5: I can't. I don't know which is worse.
3: You sure are a comical cuss, Davis. Oh, you're having a mite of trouble with your shoulder, Walters? Now, that's too bad. I told the boys not to shoot at you.
8: Yeah, I'll bet you did.
3: It's a fact. You see, Walters, I don't like to have my poker games interrupted. But you and Davis called me, don't set easy with me. It's been bothering me. I meant to finish you last night at the gambling hall. I'm still of the same mind.
8: Why didn't you shoot us down like Jed says?
3: Oh, no, Walters. That's too easy. You die too quick. No. Last night, I sat up thinking about you two hombres. The Iron Spur's paying me to get rid of you, because you're valuable to the railroad. But now I got extra reasons, my own reasons. That's why I want to get a lot of satisfaction out of the way you die. You savvy?
8: The way we die?
3: Yeah. Sort of a slow death. I'll enjoy it more.
5: Why, you ornery fool?
7: Sit down, Davis.
4: This gun might go off sudden.
5: You planned this right from start to finish, Barton, didn't you? You even sent this hombre out with a note.
8: Colonel Parkman never wrote that note.
3: Sure, I wrote it. Pretty good copy, wasn't it?
5: You forged signatures as well as cheated cards, don't you?
3: Why, you... No. Now, you can't get me riled, Davis. Nothing can get me riled. Not when I got my revenge all figured out.
8: Oh, my arm could do with a little fixing.
3: Oh, why, Fred. This time tomorrow night, your arm won't bother you. Nothing will bother you.
8: What do you mean?
3: You'll be under the ground. Both of you. More than 6 feet under. But we won't have to bury you.
8: I don't savvy.
5: Vinci, it means quicksand.
8: Quicksand?
3: Yeah, Walters. Tomorrow the boys will pick out a nice patch. And then tomorrow evening we take you there and drop you in. Just about sundown tomorrow.
9: Tonto, right up.
10: Who's got hold of it?
9: Oh, Silver.
10: What's wrong, Kemosabe?
9: Look up ahead. We found them.
10: Oh, Barton and gang, huh?
9: And they've got Walters and Davis with them.
10: What they do?
9: And the sun's going down, Tonto. They won't notice us behind this rock. We'll watch and see. Take your lariat and shake it loose.
10: Huh?
9: Go ahead. We may need our ropes. Now watch. The time comes, we may have to move in fast, odds or no odds.
3: Yeah, take a good look at it, Walters. It's as neat a patch of quicksand as you ever saw, huh? Make sure they're tied good and tight, Spencer.
7: They're tied up like steers for the brandy.
3: Keno, lift them off their horses.
7: Lend a hand, Kinsel.
11: Yeah.
7: Now, Davis.
3: That's right. Say, what's the matter with you two hombres? Haven't you got anything to say?
12: This is murder, Barton, you know that.
3: Oh, that's sure an original remark. Can you do better, Davis?
5: They'll get you for this, Barton. You may kill us, but you'll never stop the railroad. They'll come after you. The army will come after you. And you'll hang for it. When the rope's around your neck, maybe you'll look out and see the railroad train going by.
3: The Iron Spur will finish the railroad the same as we're finishing you. You'll sink, so will the railroad. Oh, that shoulder's still troubling you, Walters? Well, forget it. You know, some quicksand don't look like quicksand. Some of it's mighty deceptive, got grass growing over it, just like regular prairie grass. Fellow might blunder right in before he knowed it. But not this patch. It's just bare sand, isn't it? Wet and shiny. Not even a tenderfoot could mistake about this stand. Yeah, when they send out a search party and find hoof marks all around here, they'll know you didn't walk into it.
12: They'll know it was murder. They'll know the Iron Spur did it.
3: Yeah, that's just what we want them to know.
7: Sundown, Barton.
3: Keno, grab him. Swing him and throw him in right in the middle.
1: All right, me and Hydro got Davis.
7: Take Wallace's feet, you two.
12: Jed.
5: Adios, Vince.
12: Adios, Jed.
3: Swing him. Now let him go when I say three. One. Two. Three. Right plumb center. Now stand around, boys, and watch him sink out of sight. Stand around and watch... What in blazes?
7: Barton, there's two riders.
3: The masked man and the Indian. They're swinging ropes.
7: The masked man's shooting. Look out!
13: Faster, Silver! Faster!
0: The outlaws raced for their horses, grabbed for their guns. The ranger had planned well. In a flash, Silver and Scott stopped and whirled to the far edge of the quicksand. The masked man and the Indian spun their lariats. The loops dropped and tightened over the bodies of the two men knee-deep in the bog. Then a shout from the Lone Ranger.
13: Come, Silver! Pull them out! Get them up!
0: The two horses moved away from the bog. The taut ropes fastened to the saddle horns pulled the two men loose from the clutching quicksand.
12: Tonto, lift Davis on Scout. Silver will carry Walters.
14: Easy, mask man, my shoulder.
12: We've got to hurry, Walters. I'll be as easy as I can. Steady, Silver.
1: You get up on Scout, Davis.
5: I'm tired, Injun. I can't hold on.
1: Tonto, hold you on.
12: All right, Tonto, gallop. Head east toward the Segundo. Hurry, Barton's men are already circling the quicksand.
1: Get him on Scout.
13: Walters, Silver.
7: Surprise!
4: Did you see that, Barton? They had their lariats all ready. They threw ropes around Walters and Davis and bulldogged them right onto solid ground.
7: If we hadn't had to circle around the quicksand, we'd have caught them easy.
3: Shut up, you hombres. Shut up and listen to me.
7: There's a dozen of us. We can outgun them any time.
3: Yeah, that's just it, Spencer. That's just what we're going to do. We're going to ride after them and catch them.
7: Are you loco, Barton? Those horses are fast.
3: Sure, they're fast, but they're carrying double. Look, they're not so far ahead.
7: That's so.
3: You're doggone right, Kinsel. It's one thing for us to try and catch the masked men and the Indian when they're riding single. But this time we got him. Now ride! We'll catch him long before they even get to the Segunda Run. Ride!
12: Fast, man. I can see Barton and his outlaws. I can see him clear in the moonlight. They're catching up on us.
15: Yes, I see them.
12: You can't outrace him with a horse carrying double. No use trying to save us. Drop us off and go on yourselves.
15: Stay where you are.
5: Vince is right, mister. Forget about us.
15: You stand, Scout.
12: You'll never make the Segundo. You're not even heading the right way.
15: Hello, here's where we swing. This way, Scout.
12: Now, what tarnation did you do that for? They gained a good 50 feet just because our horses circled that patch of grass.
5: Now you're slowing up. Masked man, what's the idea?
12: We know what we're doing. We know all about that patch of grass. They're coming lickety-split, a dozen of them. You can't fight them all.
15: Let them come, Walters. Let them come.
3: They're slowing down. The horses must be played out.
7: Now to a walk.
3: All right for them. There's only a couple of hundred feet past that patch of grass.
7: There's rock on both sides of that section, Bob.
3: Yeah, there's plenty of room for all of us. Davis and Walters got no guns. It's just the 10 of us against those two. Come on, ride right on through. Right on!
7: Put my horses down!
3: I can't get off! Barton!
7: Martin is quicksand! Quicksand! Quicksand!
0: When the Lone Ranger and Tonto rode back toward them, the fight was completely gone from the men of the Iron Spur. Horses and riders alike struggled for their lives in the grip of the quicksand. Men dropped their guns, clawing over each other, trying to get the solid ground.
7: Help! Help! Get me out! I'm sinking! Help! Get me out of here!
12: Quiet! Quiet, all of you! Listen!
7: Quicksand! Save me! Save me!
12: Keep quiet, Barton! Listen to me! What did I know about this patch of quicksand? I deliberately led you into it. We knew you'd be too anxious to catch us to even notice it.
7: You can't leave us here! It's murder!
12: That's what you tried to do to us!
7: In the name of mercy, help! I'm up to my waist!
12: There's no more fight left in you!
7: No, just get me out! Just get me out! That's all I ask!
11: You can't let us die! Put us in jail! Do anything with
12: us! All right, we'll get you out. I see most of you have lost your guns. Throw the rest down at once.
7: All right, here's mine.
12: Hello, here's my rope. Davis and Walters will help you.
5: Yeah, we're untied now.
9: Get the horses out first. They'll have more lariats. You shouldn't have any trouble getting everyone safely out of the quicksand.
16: We'll tie them up tighter in a funnel of a twister.
9: All right, Silver.
16: Kimasabi, you go now?
9: Yes, Tonto. I'll ride to the end of track and bring out an army detail to take these men in charge. I'll see you later. Adios.
7: Hey, you can't leave now!
16: Shut your mouth, Barton. Maybe you're used to dealing off the bottom of the deck and cheating on your word, but the Lone Ranger always does what he says. Nobody's leaving you. We're pulling you out.
17: We pull you out and put you in jail. Here come...
7: Rope!

Fiery horse with the speed of light, the cloud of dust, and a hearty hi-yo, Silver, the Lone Ranger.

0: first transcontinental railroad was one of the most important steps in the winning of the West. The railroad was of prime importance to the future of the country, but powerful forces, cattlemen, stagecoach lines, and steamship companies opposed it. Outlaw opposition sprang up, and the Lone Ranger was commissioned by the president to lead the fight against the enemies of progress. Return with us now to those thrilling days of yesteryear. From out of the past come the thundering hoofbeats of the great horse, Silver. The Lone Ranger rides again.
1: Come on, Silver! There's danger on the trail ahead! Oh, Silver! Holler!
0: Out beyond the grading crews and the end of the track, out where the Central Railroad would someday bring commerce and fast transportation to the Western Territory, a detachment of cavalry halted at the sound of a bugle. The men formed a hollow square and stood on guard, winds snapping the regimental pennant and carbines held ready for use. The captain wheeled and galloped to the center where two riders sat their horses.
2: My compliments, Colonel Parkman. This is the spot.
3: Thank you, Captain. We have a clear view of the valley from this rim. Let's keep your men on the alert.
2: Yes, sir. We're miles out from the railroad. There might be Indians or outlaws on the prowl.
3: Someday the railroad will be here, Captain.
2: Yes, sir.
3: You may take your position. Travis and I can discuss the engineering situation. Dismissed.
2: Come on, boy.
3: Well, Travis, you're an engineer. What do you think of it?
4: Colonel Parkman, I still have the same opinion. I don't believe we can put tracks across that valley.
3: Why not?
4: Because of the slopes on the east and west. They're too steep for trains, sir.
3: Well, the cliffs can be blasted out to make easier grades, Travis.
4: Well, it's a difficult job, sir. I still say it'd be safer to go the long way around. To circle clear up north around the upper end of the valley and bridge the river above the waterfall.
3: It's 150 miles that way, Travis. Straight across the valley is only 20 miles.
4: Well, that's true, but...
3: That's 130 extra miles. Travis, if I didn't know better, I'd think you were in cahoots with the Iron Spur.
4: Colonel Parkman...
3: Well, what else? The Iron Spur are outlaws, true enough. But they're trying to slow up the building of the railroad. And your suggestion certainly seems to be doing the same. An extra 130 miles. That means an extra 2 weeks. This track must be laid on schedule, Travis. If it isn't, the government withdraws its support.
4: Oh, I know, sir, but...
3: What, more objections?
4: Well, Colonel, I know we made this trip out here under difficulties, but...
3: Difficulties? That's a mild term. It's been a long march. A dangerous one in the wild country. But if my engineers persist in bringing back reports like yours, then I have to come out and see for myself. Going around that valley's impossible, Travis. Impossible.
4: And cutting through the valley would be fatal.
3: Hmm?
4: That waterfall, sir.
3: What about the waterfall?
4: It's very dangerous, sir.
3: Dangerous? Why, it's only a trickle. The stream below can be bridged with one span.
4: It's a trickle a day, Colonel, but any day it might be a raging torrent, covering the whole floor of the valley.
3: What's that?
4: That stream comes down from the hills, sir. It's tricky. There are cloudbursts in those hills and snow. This valley gets flash floods and spring freshets.
3: That's a mild term. It's been a long march. A dangerous one in the wild country. But if my engineers persist in bringing back reports like yours, then I have to come out and see for myself. Going around that valley's impossible, Travis. Impossible.
4: And cutting through the valley would be fatal.
3: Hmm?
4: That waterfall, sir.
3: What about the waterfall?
4: It's very dangerous, sir.
3: Dangerous? Why, it's only a trickle. The stream below can be bridged with one span.
4: It's a trickle a day, Colonel, but any day it might be a raging torrent, covering the whole floor of the valley.
3: What's that?
4: That stream comes down from the hills, sir. It's tricky. There are cloudbursts in those hills and snow.

0: burst in those hills and snow. This valley gets flash floods and spring freshets. Look right below us, Colonel. You can see where the high water mark of the last one was.
1: Yes, quite high.
0: That's why we've got to go the long way around, sir.
1: Travis, I'm afraid you were right. But we can't.
2: Colonel Parkman, two riders approaching at the gallop.
1: Yes, I see them. Bring them to me under guard.
0: One of them is masked.
1: So I noticed.
0: The other's an Indian. Captain, they must be outlaws. This may be a trap.
2: There are only two of them, sir.
0: There may be dozens more behind the hill. Don't waste time. Shoot them down in their
1: tracks. That's enough, Travis. I'm in command here. Let them come, Captain. When they arrive, bring them to me at once.
2: Detail, halt!
1: Well, sir, what do you and the Indian want? Why are you masked?
3: Here's a letter, Colonel. It will explain us. From your secretary.
1: Miss Barkley?
3: Yes, Colonel.
0: Colonel, I tell you, these men are outlaws. Why should an honest man wear a mask and travel...
1: That's enough, Travis. I'm satisfied.
0: But, Colonel, whatever that letter says...
1: This letter's addressed to me, Travis. Whatever it says is my business. And I'm satisfied that these two men are our friends. Dismissed, Captain.
2: Yes, sir. Detail, return to posts. Cut!
3: Colonel, Tom and I have just come from the upper end of the valley above the falls. You're putting the railroad straight through, aren't you?
0: That's impossible. There's floodwater most of the time.
1: Yes, masked man. I'm afraid Travis is right.
3: But Colonel, the Central takes all the time necessary to go the long way around. You'll get behind schedule. You'll never make it up.
0: Mister, are you an engineer?
3: How do I know this country, Colonel Parkman? You can go across this valley.
0: How? Fly like the birds?
1: Just a minute, Travis. What makes you so certain, mister?
3: Colonel, above the valley, the stream runs through a narrow canyon. The ground itself slopes off westward. All you need do is build a dam across the canyon, and when the water rises, it'll flow off to the west.
4: Ah, as long as dam stands, valley not get flooded.
1: Is this true, Travis?
0: Well, I'm sorry, Colonel. I haven't been up that way myself.
1: You haven't? You call yourself an engineer? Never mind. Well, masked man, the railroad's grateful to you and the Indian. Captain!
2: Yes, sir?
1: We're looking over the north end of the valley. I want to look at the terrain. The troop will accompany us.
2: Yes, sir. Come on, boy.
1: Mister, if that stream can be dammed, then the railroad goes straight through. If that's the case, we'll return with all speed to the end of track. We'll send out special crews to build the dam and cut the grade, so everything will be ready when the track crews get here. You will accompany me, Travis.
0: Yes, Colonel.
1: Thank you, masked man. Bye.
3: Goodbye, sir.
1: Get up there.
4: Adios.
2: Yep, there. Count on the fours. Marching order.
4: Soldiers ride plenty good, huh?
3: Toto, I'm wondering.
4: What matter?
3: This man, Travis, something about him. I wonder whether he's really loyal to the railroad.

0: Foster, don't shoot. It's Travis.
1: Had to be careful. In the dark, you never know.
0: Well, I did my best, Custer. The railroad is going straight across the valley.
1: What's that?
0: Now easy.
1: Easy? Why, you little liver coyote. The Art Spurs been giving you plenty of cash. And your job as engineer with the Central Railroad, you're in a fine spot to help us smash it. You fall down on the job.
0: It wasn't my fault. I did the best I could.
1: Yeah.
0: Absolutely, Custer. Why, I had the colonel convinced it would be suicide to go straight across the valley.
1: You told him about the floods, huh?
0: Of course. Even though the colonel was dead set against the delay that would be caused by going the long way around, he agreed with me finally. And then...
1: Then what?
0: A masked hombre, Custer. A masked man and his Indian partner.
1: Masked man? Masked? Riding the white horse?
0: That's the one.
1: A little ranger.
0: Well, I tried to tell the colonel they were a couple of outlaws. The soldiers ought to shoot them down,
1: never
0: but...
1: Never mind that. Get to the point.
0: Well, the masked man told Colonel Parkman that a dam could be built above the valley. Colonel Parkman went to have a look.
1: And
0: it's settled. The dam is going to be built.
1: You knew about that possibility all the time.
0: Sure I did, but I wasn't mentioning it.
1: Why didn't you talk against it then when the colonel was up there? You're an engineer. You could have argued...
0: Don't be loco, Custer. Colonel has already given me a dressing down. Besides, the colonel's an engineer himself. As soon as he saw the canyon and the stream, he knew a dam could be do the work. If I'd argued, I'd have lost my job.
1: Yeah. I reckon you was wise to button your lip. At least you're still in a good spot to help the Iron Spur.
0: Have you got a plan?
1: We're not giving up, if that's what you mean. When are they going to start working the dam?
0: Another engineer and I are starting out with a party of workmen from End of Track. We leave tomorrow at dawn.
1: What's the name of the other engineer?
0: Borden. Ted Borden.
1: Can he be bribed?
0: Not a chance.
1: How many workmen?
0: About 40, all told.
1: Any army men for escort?
0: Cavalry, 24.
1: That's 60-odd all told.

0: Keener.
1: The men will carry guns, Costa.
0: Don't worry. The iceberg can get 100 men, all gunfighters. You get on your horse, Travis. Get back to the inner track.
1: You have a plan, Custer?
0: Don't worry. Start out in the morning with the railroad outfit. Get out there and do the job. Start right in. The Iron Spur will be out that way, too. You'll be hearing from us. Adios.
2: Howdy, Travis. Well, I reckon we're all set to start out.
1: Everything ready, Borden?
2: Yep. Men are all assembled. The wagons have got every piece of equipment packed away.
1: Blasting powder?
2: Two full wagons. Those two at the tail end with the red flags.
1: And the detail of soldiers. It's a long trip out there, Borden. Bad country we travel through.
3: The detail is all present, Mr. Travis.
1: Oh, hello, Captain.
3: Yes, sir. We'll have 10 men as advance guard, 5 men rear guard, and the rest will ride point along the wagon train.
1: Good. Should take us about a week to reach the valley. Right, Borden?
2: Reckon so.
1: And we can start any time.
3: Yes, sir. I'll be with the advance detail. Get up, boy.
2: There's sure a crowd to see us off.
1: Yeah. Tell the wagoners to keep a tight rein on the horses. I wouldn't want anything to happen to that blasting powder.
2: Yeah, sure thing. All right, men. Ready to ride. Pile in them wagons. Keep a tight rein on your horses.
1: You riding with me, Borden?
2: I'll be glad to, Travis.
3: Steady, boy.
1: Get along, boy.
2: Adios, everybody. Adios, Colonel Parkman. We'll have that valley all ready when the grading crew comes along. All right, you wagoners, start them off.
4: All right, Captain, we're traveling.
5: Well, we'll be there in another day, Travis. We can start work the day after.
1: Yeah.
5: A mighty peaceable ride. Trouble at all. Not a thing. Travis.
1: What's the matter, Borden?
5: Nothing, not now. Well, I caught a glimpse of two riders near those cottonwoods. Looked like they was trailing us.
1: Trailing us? What'd they look like? You think they might be the Iron Spur?
5: No, I don't know who they are. One of them wore a mask.
6: Here, Scout.
7: Wait for us, Silver.
6: Keenest hobby. They still work at night, huh?
7: Night and day, Tonto. The dam must be built in a hurry.
6: Ah.
7: Okay, sir, we separate Kemosabe. Now you circle east. Try to locate Travis and keep an eye on him.
6: Ah. You go talk to Borden?
7: Yes. That's his tent directly ahead.
6: And you talk good. Adios, Kemosabe.
7: Adios. Fast steps and I'll be inside.
3: Who is it?
7: Don't raise an alarm, Borden. I just want to talk with you. I'm a friend of... Borden. Borden, what's happened to you?
3: I'm wounded. I'm hurt. Hour ago. Explosion covered sound of the shot. It was Travis.
7: Travis?
3: Yeah, he came in.
7: Borden. Borden, are you all right?
3: Wait your hands, mister.
8: That's the man, Captain.
3: Don't reach for your guns, masked man. So you shot Borden, did you?
7: Captain, there's some mistake.
1: Yes, there is, and you made it, mister. I told Colonel Parkman you were an outlaw. He wouldn't believe me, but now this proves it. I saw you come into this tent half an hour ago.
7: I just got here. Captain, Borden's been wounded, badly hurt. But he told me it was Travis who shot him.
1: Well, that's a fine story.
7: It's the truth. Captain, ask Borden yourself.
3: I will. Don't move. Borden, who shot you? Was it that... What are you trying to pull around here, mister? Borden can't talk. He's unconscious.
7: Unconscious? Borden. Borden. Travis, if he dies...
1: If Borden dies, masked man, you will hang for it.
3: I'm sorry, mister. Colonel Parkman said you were all right. But I've got to believe the evidence of my eyes. I'm placing you under arrest, masked man. Hand over your guns.
9: The curtain falls on the first act of our Lone Ranger story. Before the next exciting scenes, please permit us to pause for just a few moments.

0: Now to continue our story. The Lone Ranger was arrested by the Army captain, who believed he had shot and badly wounded Ted Borden. 2 hours later, the masked man was in a tent guarded by 4 soldiers. And at that same time, several miles north of the encampment...
1: So everything worked out Jim Daddy, huh, Travis?
2: Couldn't have been better, Custer. After I shot Borden, I stayed close by. Just by mere chance, I saw the masked man slip into Borden's tent. I got the captain.
1: Masked man will hang.
2: He's under guard right now.
1: Borden can't live, can he?
2: He's pretty bad off.
1: Better not live, Travis. If he does, it means you're finished.
2: Perhaps.
1: Perhaps living. Borden was facing you when you shot him, wasn't he?
2: Yes, he knows I gunned him down, Custer. But I'll make dead certain he doesn't live, Savvy.
1: Get it all figured, then.
2: That's right.
1: Who's caring for him?
2: A couple of the workers. There's no real doctor. And one of these nights, I'll be able to complete the job.
1: Well, Travis, sounds like you've got your time all picked, haven't you?
2: That's right. Ties in with our scheme to wreck the dam.
1: Huh?
2: Yeah. I've had time to think it over, Custer. See what you think of this.
1: I'm listening.
2: You got 2 dozen men camped out here, and the railroad crew knows nothing about it, right?
1: You know, we made sure our tracks are covered.
2: You aim to blow up the dam night after next, isn't that so?
1: Yeah, water's rising up on the hills. It ought to hit the dam about then. If we blow up the dam just before the water floods, it'll pour into the valley full force.
2: With the encampment right in the path of the flood.
1: That's our idea.
2: Well, I'm adding to it, Custer. Yes, Al. There'll be men at the dam, right?
1: Yeah, they may give us a fight.
2: I can fix it so they won't be there to fight the Iron Spur off at all.
1: That's, sounds interesting.
2: Custer, suppose some of the tents caught on fire just before you got to the dam.
1: Uh-huh.
2: Those men at the dam would leave, head for the camp to put out the fire.
1: Say, that's so. Before they got back, we could plant the blasting powder.
2: And set it off.
1: Now, that's real slick, Travis.
2: When the flood pours down, it'll get rid of the masked men and probably take a few of the railroad men, too.
1: Yeah, that's dandy. Wait a second. What about Borden? Suppose they get him to high ground.
2: No sense carrying a dead man to safety, Custer.
1: Dead? I don't savvy. He's only wounded.
2: He'll be dead.
1: How can you be sure?
2: Because I'll make sure. Myself.
1: You shoot him?
2: Yeah.
1: It'll be twice as risky as before.
2: Oh, no, it won't. Because when I start the fire, everybody will be running around like skinned wolves. Even the men caring for Borden will be running. I can slip into the tent and finish him pronto, Custer. It'll be as easy as slipping a cinch. Here, boy. Yep. The night after tomorrow.
1: Adios, Travis. We'll be watching for the flames. That'll be our sign to blow up the dam, huh?
2: Yeah. Adios, Custer. Get up, boy. Come on, get up.

0: Halt! Who goes there?
1: Captain Wallace. Is your worst entry?
0: Yes, sir.
1: Hello, masked man. How are you?
2: Hello, Captain. I want to thank you for letting me stay masked.
1: It's the least I could do, mister. I remember that Colonel Parkman vouched for you. I've sent a courier back to end of track with news that Travis demanded your arrest. I'll do nothing further until I hear from Parkman.
2: Well, how's Ted Borden? Is he still unconscious?
1: Yes, it's touch and go. He may pull out of it, but...
2: I understand.
1: You still insist Travis shot him?
2: Borden told me himself.
1: You understand my position in this?
2: Yes, of course. Your details attached to this railroad crew. Actually, you're supposed to take orders from Travis.
1: That's the difficulty, mister.
2: Well, I'm certain I got fair dealing from you.
1: The Army never deals any other way.
2: And what about the dam? Is it finished?
1: I understand it'll be completed in another 24 hours. The men are working day and night.
2: Good. The railroad must go through. Our country needs it.
1: Mister, I'll swear I can't figure you out. You carry two guns, you're masked. I should take you for an outlaw, and yet... Well, sir, somehow I trust you more than I trust Travis.
0: Halt! Who goes there?
3: Put that gun aside, it's me.
0: Oh, yes, sir.
1: Masked man, it's Travis.
2: Yes, I see.
3: Hello, Captain. Are you questioning the prisoner?
1: Hello, Mr. Travis.
3: You haven't been talking about me, have you?
1: I've been doing my duty, sir. You've been away from the encampment?
3: That's my business, Captain. You stick to the Army. Understand?
1: Yes, sir. If you'll excuse me, I have some work to attend to.
3: Well, masked man, I reckon you'd better start counting the hours. You won't live long.
2: If Borden lives, you'll be lucky, Travis. That's the only way you can escape the hangman's rope.
3: Why, you...
2: You shot Borden. We both know it. Soon it'll be proved.
3: You can't talk... Keno, masked man. Maybe so. Maybe you're right. I can say that with no one else listening. But savvy this. Whoever shot Borden, it's you that'll pay for it. Think that over. And think fast, because you won't have much time to think.
2: Now, what did he mean by that? Bird call. It's Tonto. Yes, it's Tonto. I see him creeping through the grass.
4: Kimasabi.
2: Yes, Tonto. Go ahead. I'm standing so the guards won't see you.
4: Your hands tied.
2: That's all right. You know what happened to me?
4: Me here. He set you free.
2: No, not now, Tonto. What have you got to tell me? Did you watch Travis?
4: Him leave tent. Tonto follow. Him meet Coster. Iron Spur outlaw. You listen. Tonto tell you what they plan to do. Listen.
2: Now, that's their scheme. The night after tomorrow. Good work, Tonto. Planning to start a fire, blow up the dam, and kill Borden all at once. It's a big night's work. Up to us to stop them.
4: Tonto see Silver. Him and Corral back at camp.
2: Good. Now you go, Kimosabe. Stay out of sight. The day after tomorrow, just after sundown, you come back here. Be careful of the guards.
3: Whoa, whoa there. Whoa, boy, whoa. Well, Captain, I've just come from the dam. It's all finished. Fine job.
1: So I understand, Mr. Travis. We can break up camp anytime you say.
3: Well, I don't think it's smart to move Borden yet, do you?
1: Perhaps not. He should regain consciousness tomorrow, though.
3: What's that?
1: I've seen men in his condition before, Mr. Travis. That's my guess.
3: Oh, I see. The masked man is still a prisoner?
1: Yes, still under guard.
3: Oh, by the way, Captain.
1: Yes, sir?
3: You sent a messenger to the end of track, didn't you? Has he gotten back yet?
1: No, sir.
3: You're not very polite, Captain. Somehow I get the feeling that you don't like me.
1: That's beside the point, Mr. Travis. I'm under your orders. All I can do is obey them.
3: Then why didn't you shoot that masked hombre at once?
1: Without a trial?
3: That was the order I gave you.
1: I'm sorry, Mr. Travis, but that's one order I must ignore. This country has a constitution, a bill of rights. Every man has a right to a fair trial. And the masked man will get a fair trial. That's why we're waiting for Borden to get better.
3: This is insubordination, Captain. I'll report it when we get back to the end of track.
1: It's your privilege, sir. Right now.
3: What places?
1: It's over this way.
0: Now get in the way! Aim lower!
5: Oh, Silver! Everyone, stop!
1: Corporal, what is it?
0: Let's get on the captain!
1: Hold your fire, it's no use!
3: I'll see that you lose your rank for this, Captain. The masked man has escaped!

0: Scout and Silver go plenty fast. Nobody on trail now.
1: Imusabi, it's getting late. We're free, but they're still boarding from the encampment and the dam across the canyon.
0: And there's Travis, too. Him still in camp.
1: We have a lot of work to do. Swing this way, Kimosabe.
0: We turn around.
1: Yes, Tonto. We're heading back for the camp again.
0: That's plenty bad. They see you first, they shoot.
1: I've got to talk to the captain. You go to the tent where Borden is lying. No matter what happens, stay there till I come.
0: Be savvy, only...
1: Only what?
0: Foster and Padman up near Tam. They wait for signal from Travis. Fire signal. What happened if Travis starts fire before we catch him, huh?
1: Faster, Tonto. That must never happen. Come on, Silver!
2: Not move, Scout. Be right behind tent. You not make sound.
3: Water.
2: Oh, him hurt plenty bad. Wear mask, friend. Him take heap long time to talk to Captain. Hey, what that?
4: Rouse out! Rouse out, everybody! Fire in the south corner!
5: Never mind, Borden. He'll be all right. Come on, we gotta form a bucket brigade!
2: Fire! Travis, start fire! You stay here, Scout. Tonto, go in tent. Everything go wrong. Fire start already. But maybe Tonto get wounded man to safe ground for fire.
6: That's enough, Injun. Stand up and lift your hands high.
2: Travis.
6: Don't turn around. I'm going to finish boarding right now. Everybody's fighting the flames. And I'm going to put a bullet in you, too. Right this very minute, Injun.
1: Oh! Got here in time, Captain.
2: Kimasabi.
1: Yes, Tonto. We followed Travis over here. Well,
7: Travis didn't set that fire. After I talked to the masked man, I had a bonfire started.
6: You hombres think you're all fired smart, don't you? I was going to set a fire, but I saw that one blaze up. I figured an accidental fire was as good as any other,
1: that
6: so
1: fire's out already, Travis.
2: Kimasabi, the iron spur.
7: What's that?
2: Kimasabi, you forget. Fire was signaled to iron spur to go to dam. Pretty soon they blow up dam.
1: Not if we get there first, Tonto. It's going to be a close race. The soldiers are ready, aren't they, Captain?
7: Here they come now, masked man. And every railroad worker can sit in the saddle with them. Corporal.
5: Yes, sir.
7: Place Travis under arrest.
5: Yes, sir.
1: Come on, Tonto. Here's Silver.
8: Here's Scout.
1: Ready, big fella. All ready, Captain. Come on, Silver.
8: Get up, Scout.
7: Men, follow the masked rider. Load your guns.
1: Up the valley. Head for the canyon. Come on, Silver.
7: Get there. Come on here.
9: Sight the dam yet, Finley?
10: Yeah, Custer. There it is, clear in the moonlight. Not a soul around.
9: Sure not. They all run to put out the fire in the valley. He no chance, rain up. Finley, Jurgis, get the blasting powder. Get a move on.
10: Careful. Don't drop it.
9: We'll hang it over the side of the dam and use a long fuse. It'll give us just time enough to get away. And, what in thunder? You just hear anything?
10: Yeah, it sounded like maybe.
9: It's the army.
10: It's a masked man.
9: Grab your guns. Shoot it out. Get to your horses.
11: Ride
12: him
11: down. Don't give
9: him
11: a chance.
9: He get caught.
12: This
9: yeah.
12: Way,
9: Silver.
12: No, you don't.
11: Oh, my hand. Carter, Carter, don't use it.
1: Without
12: your guns, we've got you surrounded.
9: Well, let me get me alive. Huh? Oh.
1: Is that enough? See one more.
9: Don't shoot. You got us.
10: Look at
9: all
10: face fire. My hand.
9: Last man fired at me and then...
7: You're not hurt. He knocked the guns out of your hand. Costa, you and all your men are captured.
9: But Travis, somebody tricked us.
7: Travis is under arrest, too, back in the camp. Borden's still alive. He'll testify against him. As for you, we need no further evidence than we already have. You're all going to jail.
9: That masked man. If it hadn't been for him, and he's gone.
7: Yes, Custer. And if it hadn't been for him, the building of the railroad would have been delayed. The railroad owes him a vote of thanks. And so does our country.

This is Marie Green. This V-disc we've made for you is a little out of the ordinary because all we did was just sort of get together and take off our shoes, relax, and try to create one of those soft, mellow moods. Singing with me on this record is a fellow we discovered here on V-discs. His name is Joe Dosh. It's the first record he's ever made, and I hope you'll like him as much as all of us do. Oh, yes, the name of the song? Well, it's easy to remember. Your sweet expression.

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Nothing for me.

Ladies and gentlemen, I'm going to sing a song called in French, 20 ans, which means 20 years old. In that song, it says that when one is 20, one has life opened in front of one. One is full of enthusiasm, confidence. It also says that when one is 20 and the spring comes, one feels just a little bit disturbed about love, you see. One listens to the advice of all the people who say, now, boy, is the time. You're 20, go to it, you see. And you go to it. And sometimes when you're 20, you just have bad luck. You fall on the wrong girl the first time you go to it, you see. It happens, and you take it on the chin. And when you're 20, you don't know very much how to dodge in that love fight business. You take it solidly on the chin, and it hurts. And you cry. And you cry, and you even call your mother sometimes. It also says that when one is 20, one has opinions, political opinions. One would fight for ideas. One would die. One would change this and change that and do this and do that. And then one day, one meets a very modest and beautiful little girl. And she's so sweet that the boy of 20 this time knows that he's falling in love. He knows it from inside, you know. And from that moment on, he forgets all about politics and things like that because he knows that his happiness is there. Love, love, love goes first, you know. That's the idea. The song also says that when one is 20, unfortunately, one is not 20, definitely. No, nobody is. One soon gets to be 30. And one day you look at yourself in the looking glass and you find your first white hair. Ha! You pull it and you laugh because it's amusing to have just one white hair, you see? You call your friends, your neighbors, come, come and look at my white hair. Look at that. Isn't it darling? But after that, when you are 40, you don't call anybody anymore because you have too many white hairs. And when you get to be 50, there is no laughing about white hair because you may have no hair at all. So after that, you are 60. And sometimes when you're 60, you remember the time when you were 20. And you think that after all, you've not been such a bad fellow. You've been a bit crazy when you were 20, but who is not crazy at 20? But after all, you've been trying to do well all your life, and you're kind of satisfied, you know. And then you get to be 70, and you are getting very near the big silence. So at the end, it says, you girls and boys who are lucky enough to be 20, do not waste 1 second. Love, love, love. Because you're not going to be 20 all your life.

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There'll be a jubilee. 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

daytime. While the night has seemed just like daytime, sister, there'll be a jubilee. Happiness for you and me. There'll be a jubilee upon that happy day. Brothers and sisters, listen to me about the great day coming and that jubilee. Pay attention to me, children, and listen now. When that great day comes, you'll have to holler out. Your man and my man too. Your man and my man too. Your man and my man too will be coming home to stay. Great day in the morning, when that peaceful sun will be dawning. Oh, say, what a gay time.

0: Mother darling,
1: mother darling,
0: you'd be glad to come again some other day. Well, it seems to me that I can see a lady just your size, who tucked me in and heard my prayers and stilled my frightened cries, who gave me all she had to give

love I'll never fall again. Said adieu to love, don't ever call again. For I must have you or no one. And so I'm through with love. I've locked my heart, I'll keep

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Around Dodge City and in the territory on West, there's just one way to handle the killers and the spoilers, and that's with a U.S. Marshal and the smell of gun smoke.

0: Gunsmoke, starring William Conrad. The transcribed story of the violence that moved west with young America. And the story of a man who moved with it.
1: I'm that man. Matt Dillon, United States Marshal. The first man they look for and the last they want to meet. It's a chancy job, and it makes a man watchful and a little lonely.

0: for, Mr. Dillon?
1: You eating already, Chester?
0: No, sir.
1: Oh, why not?
0: Well, I didn't like to ask Alfred for no more credit.
1: Yeah, I heard that you were at Chalk Beeson's faro table again last night.
0: All right. Read me a sermon. I deserve it.
1: I guess an empty belly will do you more good than a sermon. I tell you what, you can think about that while I'm eating, huh? Yeah, that's where I'm heading right now.
0: All right, sir. But I think a sermon would do me good, too. You know, all about the evils of gambling.
1: Mm-hmm.
0: It kindly would lift me up, Mr. Dillon. The best one I ever heard was back in Prairie Falls.
1: Yeah, well, that's very interesting.
0: Circuit rider was a real hellfire and brimstoner. Come right into the gambling hall, he did, and stood up on the table. He like got shot before he finished the first sentence.
1: But Chester outshouted him
0: and went right on. Took up a collection afterwards, must have got $40, $50. But there was only one trouble.
1: Yeah, what was it, Chester?
0: Well, nothing much, really. Only the money was in chips. See, he could cash them or play them. He played them, and he won. That kindly soured everybody on the sermon.
1: Yeah. Well, I'm going to go eat now, Chester.
0: Well,
1: I'll be back.
0: There's more to the story than...
1: Hello?
2: Are you the marshal here?
1: Yeah, that's right. Do you want to see me?
2: If you're not too busy.
1: No, come in. This is Chester Proudfoot.
2: Hello.
0: How do you do?
2: My name is Ascom, Marshal. Clint Ascom. I'm a gambler.
1: Well, I kind of figured that. But you're not from around here. I'd say maybe you work the Mississippi River boats, huh?
2: That's pretty close. The Ohio.
1: Yeah. Well, you're a long way from water here.
2: Thanks to the Santa Fe Railroad. But that's only a temporary necessity. I have a matter to settle.
1: Oh, well, how can I help you?
2: I'm looking for a man. I've traced him to this vicinity.
1: Now, you know his name?
2: That's all I know. His name is Cass. Jameson Cass.
0: Old Jim Cass? Why, I never figured him to get mixed up with gambling.
2: You do know him, then.
1: Yeah.
2: Well, maybe you can direct me to him, then.
1: Well, he has a place out in the country.
2: Those aren't very explicit directions, Marshal.
1: No, they're not.
2: But they're all I'll get.
1: Well, I'd like to know what your business with him is.
2: It's a personal matter.
1: Oh, sure, but what?
2: You told me what I wanted to know, Marshal. He's here. I'll find him without your help.
1: Ask him. Why do you want to kill Jim Cass?
2: What makes you think I do?
1: A man eaten up by hate gets a look in his eyes. I've seen it too often. Now, why?
2: I've got reason.
1: Better be a good one. You say you've never even seen Jim Cass.
2: Nope.
1: Well, he's a peaceful little man. He doesn't even wear a gun. And murder is illegal around here.
2: I'll remember that.
1: You better remember something else, too. Jim Cass is a friend of mine. You go anywhere near him, and it'll be a pleasure to run you clear out of the country.
2: It wouldn't do any good, Marshal. I'll get him, sooner or later.
3: Good afternoon.
0: Well, what in the world? He don't mean that.
1: I'm afraid he does, Chester.
0: But why? They ain't a nicer, harmlesser little fella anywhere as an old Jim Cast. Now, what do you suppose could bring a man to hate him so?
1: I don't know, but I better find out. Chester, you watch things here. I'm going to ride out to Jim's.
0: All right, sure, but ain't you going to eat?
1: Oh, I can do that later. You keep an eye on Ascom, and if he should head that way, you follow and warn me.
0: All right, sure, I will.
4: Well, Matt, how I just came down to eat with you. What's the matter? You going out?
1: I'm just riding out to Jim Cass's, Doc.
4: You are? Now, that's a long, hot ride to make for nothing.
1: Now, what do you mean, for nothing?
4: You won't find anybody there. I saw Jim Cass over at the Long Branch not 15 minutes ago.

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1: Make today.

0: Matt.
1: Hello, Kitty. Have you seen Jim? Oh.
2: Marshal? Following me?
1: Well, I might be, Ascom. Kitty, can I talk to you for a minute?
0: Sure, Matt.
1: Is Jim Cass still around, Kitty?
0: No.
1: You know where he went?
0: Home, I suppose. His wagon was hitched right outside. He got in and drove off about 10 minutes ago.
1: Yeah. All right, thanks.
0: Well, what's the matter, Matt?
1: Well, I just want to see him alive.
0: Alive? Jim Cass?
1: Kitty, do me a favor, will you? Yeah. When I leave, you see that Ohio River gambler's entertained for a while, will you?
0: Sure, as long as he's got money.
1: Okay, thanks, Kitty.
2: Marshal, have a drink.
1: No thanks, Ascom.
2: Marshal, I've never had any trouble with the law. I don't want any now. This has got nothing to do with you.
1: A deliberate killing is the business of the law anywhere, Ascom.
2: He'll have his fair chance.
1: Sure, house odds, huh? I told you Jim Cass is not a fighting man.
2: So you'll do his fighting for him?
1: If I have to.
2: I'm sorry, Marshal.
1: Sure. But you won't stop it, will you?
2: No.
1: You must have a powerful hate.
2: I have.
1: I could lock you up, you know.
2: Mm-hmm. And postpone it for a few days, that's all. And as for running me out of town, I'm leaving anyway. To go out to Cass's. If you want to warn him, you'd better go now.
1: So you can follow me?
2: I can find him without your help.
1: Ask him, I'm going to warn you. You harmed Jim Cass, and I'm going to jail you or kill you.
2: Fair warning, Marshal. If you can do it.
1: I can do it.

0: Anybody home?
1: Hey, Tom! Hush up out there now. Hush up. Stop it. Who is it?
0: It's me, Jim. Matt Dillon.
1: Oh, Matt. Good to see you. What brings you out here?
0: Can I come in?
1: Well, sure. I'll set the coffee to boil. It won't take a minute. Hey, that's scorching, ain't it?
0: Yeah, it sure is.
1: Yes, sir. Gonna be a late winter. Must be something important to bring you way out here on a day like this.
0: It is, Jim.
1: Something about me, Matt?
0: Yeah.
1: Well, say it.
0: You know a man named Ascom, Clint Ascom?
1: Ascom? Nope.
0: A gambler, slick, young, dark-haired.
1: Oh, no, not likely.
0: From Ohio, riverboats.
1: No. I was back east, Pennsylvania, a couple years ago. You remember that?
0: Yeah, I remember.
1: I met some people, but I don't remember no gamblers. Not no Ascom.
0: Jim, is there any reason why a man you've never even seen before would want to kill you?
1: Kill me?
0: Yeah, that's right.
1: This fella, Ascom... He's here gunning for me?
0: He probably followed me out here. Says he's got good reason. Well, it seemed to me like you ought to know about it if there was a reason like that.
1: I don't know why any man I ever met wanted to kill me.
0: Okay. That's good enough for me, Jim.
1: What are you going to do?
0: Wait for him to come, then take him.
1: Well, seems like I ought to help.
0: No, you just sit tight.
1: Well, at least I'd like to ask him why. Gee. Reckon that could be him?
0: Yeah, maybe. I'll take a look. No, it's Chester.
1: Hey, Tom! Shut up out there now! Stop it! Tom! Yeah. Oh, howdy, Chester.
2: Hi there, Jim. Nice dog. Say, Mr. Dillon?
0: Yeah, Chester.
2: Ask him followed you out like you thought. But as soon as he spotted the place he turned off, I come in to tell you like you said.
0: Yeah. That's my mistake. Now we've lost him. He's out there somewhere waiting for us to leave.
2: Well, what do we do?
0: Jim, maybe you better ride into town with us, huh?
1: And let a gunman scare me off my place. Something no Kiowa or Comanche was ever able to do.
0: All right, Jim. Come on, Chester. We'll head back toward town.
2: Yes, sir, but ain't
0: we... And then circle and come back.
1: Oh, well, he'll likely use that draw back by the barn. That's the way the Kiowa come in.
0: All right, Jim, but you stay in the house now.
1: Don't worry none about me. I ain't got my old scatter gun.
0: Don't use it unless you have to, Jim. Come on, Chester.

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1: Make

0: You see anybody, Mr. Dillon?
1: No, not yet. Now, wait a minute.
0: There he is.
1: Yeah. All right, you stay here. I'm going on up.
0: All right, Jerry.
2: All right, hold it, Askham. You're covered. Don't make a move.
3: Where'd you come from?
2: I'll just take that gun. Chester.
4: Yes, sir.
3: My mistake, Marshal. I guess I underestimated you.
2: I guess you did, Askham. Chester, get the horses and we'll get out of here. Jim, I told you to stay in the house.
5: A man comes to kill me, I gotta ask him why. Just holster your pistol, Matt. This scatter gun will keep him quiet.
2: Now, wait a minute, Jim.
5: Do like I say, Matt. You too, Chester.
0: Mr. Dillon.
2: All right, Chester. Maybe I'd like to hear this, too.
0: Yeah, but I don't like the look in his face.
5: All right, now, mister. My name's Jim Cass. You tell me yours.
3: Askham. Clint Askham.
5: I'm supposed to know you?
3: No.
5: We ever met?
3: No.
5: But you got the notion to kill me?
3: And I'll do it.
5: Not while you're looking down this gun. Now you're going to tell me why. Talk, mister.
3: You killed my best friend. Without reason or sense. In cold blood.
5: Well, that's a lie. I never killed no man.
3: Jameson Cass of Kansas Territory. On the night of June 12th, 2 years ago, in a barroom on the Cincinnati waterfront. You pleaded self-defense and they let you go. Only it wasn't self-defense. It's taken me 2 long years to track you down.
5: But that was an Indian.
3: That was a Delaware Indian. He was my servant and he was my friend. The best friend I ever had. He was as good a man as you are, or any other white man.
2: Jim, is this true?
5: Well, Matt, ain't nothing to kill an Indian, you know that.
3: You had no reason.
5: Well, he joshed me and bothered me. Had no right being there at all with white men.
3: Oh, I'll kill you with my bare hands.
5: Stand back.
2: Ask
5: now.
2: Him.
3: You're still taking his part, Marshal. You hate Indians, too.
2: No, ask him. I hate killing of any kind.
3: But Indians don't count. Is that it?
2: If it'd been my friend, I'd probably feel like you do.
3: Eh? Not this murder.
2: Ask him, did you ever think maybe Jim's got a reason for the way he feels, too?
3: A reason? What reason?
2: Well, out here, there are plenty who feel his way. The situation's different. Indians aren't all like your Delaware. You take a look up there behind the house. That little grass plot with the flowers and the 3 headstones. Now, those are Cass's reasons. His wife and his 2 kids. And Kyle was put him there. Now, I don't hold with what Cass did, but what you're doing's no better.
3: I don't care what his reason is. I come here to kill him. I'm going to do it.
2: Ask him.
5: All right, Mr. Indian lover, you will get your chance. Give him back his gun.
2: Now, Jim.
5: Stand back, Matt. This is between him and me. You stay out of it. Give him the gun, Chester.
2: No, Chester. Jim, can't you see that you're making...
5: I see he ain't going to be satisfied short of blood. Well, now, I ain't either.
2: Now, wait a minute, Jim.
5: Stand back, Matt. I'd hate to have to blast you.
2: Use your head, Jim.
5: Man comes to kill me. It's him or me.
0: Mr. Dillon, that's a shotgun.
5: Stay back, I told you.
2: Put it down, Jim.
5: Matt, I won't be stopped.
0: Mr. Dillon, look out.

0: Jim.
1: Matt, I should have known you was faster than me.
0: I'm sorry, Jim.
1: Oh, you had to. But I figured I had to, too.
0: Chester, give me your kerchief.
2: Here, Marshal. Take mine.
0: No.
1: Ask him. Maybe I had this coming. I never thought much about that Indian. Maybe I should have.
0: You be quiet, Jim, and lie still.
2: Marshal, I'm sorry I caused this.
0: It's a little late to be sorry, isn't it, Askham? Now, why don't you get out of here?
2: All right, I'm going.
1: Matt.
3: Is he dead?
0: No, he just fainted. Chester, ride into town and get Doc out here as fast as you can.
2: Will you let me get him, Marshal? Least I can do.
0: All right, Askham. Go ahead, but hurry.
3: Mr. Dillon, you think he'll really bring Doc back?
0: Yeah, Chester, he'll bring him back.
3: My, you took an awful chance with that cussed shotgun.
0: Well, it was a gamble, Chester.
3: Yeah, but one you could have lost.
0: Well, maybe you better read me a sermon on the evils of gambling.

0: In a moment, our star, William Conrad. When your child raises his hand in the classroom, does the teacher have time to answer his questions? How many questions go unanswered in your schools because teachers in crowded classrooms just don't have the time to get around to each child? 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And now, William Conrad.
1: You know, the frontier saw its share of needless killings. But next week, Dodge City watches the most useless of all. Because of a bullet fired 2 months earlier, 3 men die. And that was the West.
0: Gunsmoke, produced and directed by Norman McDonald, stars William Conrad as Matt Dillon, U.S. Marshal. The script was specially written for Gunsmoke by John Dunkel, with editorial supervision by John Meston. The music was composed and conducted by Rex Corey. Sound patterns by Tom Hanley and Bill James. Featured in the cast were Lawrence Dobkin and Ralph Moody. Harley Bear is Chester, Howard McNair is Doc, and Georgia Ellis is Kitty. Join us again next week for another specially transcribed story on Gunsmoke.

Well, fellas, this is Muggsy. We're making some Dixieland V-discs for you. Hope you'll enjoy them. And if you do, well, just write in, and we'll make some more for you. Thank you very much.

0: This hero thrills his 60 million fans with action and dangerous adventure. In the role of Hopalong Cassidy is the popular star of the motion picture series, William Boyd. And appearing as that laughable old character, California, is Andy Clyde. Now to our story, The Medicine Man. Mr. Cassidy was 3 days overdue. That fact alone would have been enough to make the four ranch owners nervous, but there were other reasons, too. Joe Randall, foreman of the Double Aught, listened patiently while one of the other three men listed them.
1: I know what you're going to say, Joe. You knew Cassidy years ago on the Bar 20. You can vouch for him. Well, I don't know him, neither do I.
2: Good for me, I don't know.
1: He got close to $20,000 our money, and he's 3 days late.
3: Now, wait a minute, Ed. Don't get all riled up over nothing.
1: $20,000 ain't nothing.
3: Well, I'm not through. You all thought it was a good idea to let Hoppy and his boys drive your herds into the railhead along with mine.
1: Yes.
3: Said it'd save you some money. And if he was going to do me the favor, he might as well drive your cows along with mine and collect for them.
1: I ain't said nothing about Cassidy anyway. It's that other one.
3: California?
1: No, no, the kid, that Marty Brett.
3: What's the matter with the kid?
1: One of my boys blew in from town a while ago. He tells me Speed Blaine is with us again.
3: With his gang?
1: Yeah. You know what that means.
3: What's that got to do with the kid?
1: He was seen hanging around with Blaney 2 nights in a row at Ricky's Saloon. Almost like they was cooking up something. Maybe something to do with that $20,000 that Hoppy's toting home with him.
3: You sure about this?
1: Man who told me ain't given to exaggeration. So Cassidy's 3 days late with the money. So maybe Blaney put the fix on him through the kid.
3: Only a fool would try to dry gulch Hopalong Cassidy.
1: Blaney's done it to others. Don't matter none how fast a man is on the draw if you pot him in the back.
3: Okay, you win. They'll likely be putting up tonight at Boulder Inn. We can start tomorrow morning, meet them north of there on the trail, and collect our money. If
1: what?
3: If they're still alive.

0: It's dark now as Hoppy, California, and young Marty Brett, the new Bar 20 puncher, ride up to Boulder Inn, the only spot of light in the long, barren valley. A small, solid top wagon is standing outside, the cab brightly lettered in red and green.
1: Doc Richards. Earth's sad sediment.
2: Oh, by golly, Marty. Maybe he'll have something from my rheumatiz.
3: Maybe you'd better leave your rheumatiz alone, California. The last remedy you tried took all the varnish off the kitchen table.
2: Oh, it weren't so bad. Seems to me the hide grew back on my hip in less than a week. Now,
3: wait a minute. What's
1: the matter, Hoppy?
3: That roan over there at the hitch rack. Doesn't that belong to Speed Blaney?
1: What if it does?
3: We've been through that before, Marty. I don't like the way you hung around with him in town, and I don't mind saying so.
1: Why don't you leave that to me, Hoppy?
3: Maybe I would if I knew what was going on between you two.
1: That's just a little personal business.
3: Marty, you're part of the Bar 20 now. Whether you know it or not, we don't have personal or any other kind of business with men like Blaney. Come on, let's go inside.
4: That's $2 for one night, gents. Thank you.
3: We'll pull out first thing in the morning. You got a safe here?
4: No. Why?
3: I just wondered. Come on, boys. Let's get up to bed.
2: Oh, sounds good to me.
3: Coming, Marty?
1: Well, I'll be up in a few minutes. I think I'll sit down by the fire a while.
3: All right.
2: Well, we'll turn back your bed for you, dearie.
1: Oh, you're so sweet.
5: Hey, Sonny.
1: Yeah?
5: Come on over and be sociable.
1: I don't mind if it do.
5: Here's a chair.
6: Sit down.
1: Oh, thank you. Are you playing solitaire?
6: Not exactly. Watch. Keep your eye on the cards I put down here.
1: Okay. Ace of clubs, deuce, tray.
6: Put your hand on them.
1: Well, like this.
6: That's it. Now take it off.
1: What? The rest of her, three aces of diamonds. Oh, don't ask me to play poker with you, mister.
7: You ought to see the tricks he has for the rich customers.
1: Oh?
6: This is my niece, Janet. I'm Doc Richards.
1: Oh, we saw your wagon outside. I'm Marty Brett, Bar 20.
7: Hello,
6: how do you
7: Marty.
6: Do? Bar 20, huh? You're pretty far from home.
1: Oh, we ran a bunch of cattle in the market for some of the ranches north of here.
6: On your way home now?
1: After we turn over their money.
6: I see.
7: You must be pretty tired.
1: Yeah, I ran into a wind this morning. Still got a head full of trail dust.
6: Headache?
1: Yeah.
6: I wonder if I could get some hot water from the kitchen.
1: Well, what for?
6: I've got just the thing for a headache. Janet, dear?
7: Yes?
6: Why don't you see if you can rustle up some hot water and cups? I think we all might feel better after a...
1: Good. I'm Marty Brett, Bar 20.
7: Hello,
6: how do
7: Marty.
6: You do? Bar 20, huh? You're pretty far from home.
1: Oh, we ran a bunch of cattle in the market for some of the ranches north of here.
6: On your way home now?
1: After we turn over their money...
6: I see.
7: You must be pretty tired.
1: Yeah, I ran into a wind this morning. Still got a head full of trail dust.
6: Headache?
1: Yeah.
6: I wonder if I could get some hot water from the kitchen.
1: Well, what for?
6: I've got just the thing for a headache. Janet, dear?
7: Yes?
6: Why don't you see if you can rustle up some hot water and cups? I think

0: water and cups. I think we all might feel better after a good hot cup of tea.
1: Purdy, man. Purdy. Don't know if I've ever seen such a purdy.
2: California. California.
1: Happy.
2: What are you talking about?
1: Oh, shucks. I just met a right purdy with $1 million and a...
2: And what?
1: Doggone, you went and woke me up before I could marry
2: her. Oh.
1: Yeah. What time is it?
2: 11 o'clock.
1: Where's Marty?
2: Still downstairs.
1: Maybe you ought to go down and...
2: No, I've done enough talking. He's old enough to know when to come to bed.
1: Hoppy, you look worried.
2: I am. He's probably with Blaney again.
1: Well, I guess I've got to do it.
2: Do what?
1: Hoppy, I've been an honorary critter all my life, but I never talked to four. That is when I promised to keep my mouth shut.
2: What are you talking
1: about? Well, I promised Marty I wouldn't blab, but I reckon if I don't, you'll keep getting worse and worse ideas, so...
2: Go on.
1: Hoppy, the kid owes Blaney $200 from a poker game over to McGowan's saloon at Rawhide before he come to the bar 20. He's been saving his wages to pay Blaney back, but the gent's getting impatient and...
2: That's why he's been...
1: Yeah. Hoppy, you sure?
2: So that's all it is. I was afraid he'd getting into some real trouble.
1: Now, Hoppy, now, don't you...
2: Don't worry. Well, now, I guess I can get some sleep.

0: Glad you like it, Marty. Here's another cup.
1: Thanks.
2: Doc Richards' special brew.
0: Spreads glow and warmth through the veins, the arteries, and all their extensions and ramifications.
2: Right down to the tiniest capillary.
1: You know, it's just what I needed. I feel better already.
0: Headache gone?
1: Headache? Oh, what's a headache? You know something, Doc? You're wasted in this poor godforsaken country. Take this remedy east and you make a fortune. The sky had rained gold pieces.
2: What about it, Uncle?
0: Maybe someday. I don't know, though. We've been doing all right, haven't we, Janet?
2: Yes. We've been doing all right.

0: But I keep telling you, Cassidy, I ain't seen anyone this morning yet. I ain't... Oh, yeah.
1: Who was it?
0: Speed Blaney and his boys. I saw him leave early this morning from my window. It was paid up in advance, so I just turned over and went back to sleep.
1: What about Marty Brett?
0: Never heard of him.
1: The kid who was with us last night.
0: Oh, him, huh? Well, he might have been with Blaney, but I ain't sure.
2: Morning, clerk.
0: Oh, hello, Doc. Stand for breakfast?
2: Afraid not. Janet and I have some ground to cover today.
1: Did you check the corral?
3: Yep. Marty's horse is gone.
2: Oh, Marty?
1: Well, do you know him?
2: Why, yes. He sat by the fire with us last night. Had a cup of tea.
1: Then what?
2: He went upstairs about midnight. To bed, I suppose. At least that's where he said he was going.
3: Hoppy, you reckon he saw us? I mean, about...
1: Never mind that now. We won't stop for breakfast either, clerk.
0: Well, you're missing some mighty fine victuals, gents. Well, let's see, Doc. You had to...
1: Come on, California.
3: Now, I hate to make miss breakfast.
1: Yeah, and I hate more to miss something else.
3: What's that?
1: The money for those cattle. Someone lifted my saddlebag last night. We're short $20,000.
4: It's almost noon now, and in a small grove of cottonwoods 10 miles north of Boulder Inn, Speed Blaney sits near a small fire watching a sooty coffee pot balanced on a rock over the coals.

0: The man across from him, stretched out on the ground at the base of a tree, doesn't seem much interested in coffee.
1: Funny thing, Blaney.
2: Go on. I'd like to hear something funny.
1: I mean, the kid running off this morning before we left.
2: Well, what's funny about that? I'll have my head examined for letting him walk out on me.
1: It ain't only that. Shorty breezed in this morning before we took off. He says the ranchers who own the cattle Cassidy sold are on their way to meet him and collect.
2: Yeah?
1: You don't suppose they don't trust him, do you?
2: I don't know. Hey, what are you getting at, Pete?
1: Well, suppose Cassidy was to show up without the money, with maybe some story about someone holding him up on the trail. You reckon they'd believe it?
2: You mean if we...
1: Yeah.
2: Hey, maybe you ain't so dumb, Pete. Maybe you got a brain after all. So the kid disappears. Everyone back at the inn knows that. And no matter what Cassidy said, they'd figure the kid run off with the money and Cassidy was trying to cover for him.
1: Yeah.
2: It's a gamble.
1: It's also 20,000 bucks.
2: Put the fire out. Let's lope over to the trail and check on Cassidy.
3: You won't have to go that far, Blaney.
2: Cassidy!
3: Put up your hand.
2: Yeah? How did you like it? Oh.
3: Give me your gun.
1: Oh, okay.
2: Now, wait a minute, Cassidy.
3: Pick it up, Blaney.
2: But my hand is...
3: Use the other one. There's a doctor on the trail south of the inn. He'll fix you up.
2: Here.
3: Thanks. California?
4: Here, Huffy.
3: Get rid of these, will you?
4: Sure will.
3: All right, Blaney. Where's the kid?
2: How would I know?
3: He's gone, along with some money we were carrying.
2: You mean he really has the money?
3: Yeah. What do you know about it?
2: Nothing. I didn't think Marty was that smart.
3: You haven't seen him?
2: No, don't you believe me?
3: I wouldn't if I hadn't heard what you and your pal here were talking about a minute ago.
4: You gents will find your hardware at the bottom of the stream in the gully there. I hate to inconvenience you that way, but...
3: Come on, California.
4: Huh?
3: They haven't seen Marty. Let's go check with Doc Richards. He can't be too far away from the inn. So long, Blaney. Better luck next time.
2: That sneaking skunk, I ought to...
1: You ought to what?
2: He'd like to shot my hand off. So he ain't got the money.
1: You think the kid took it?
2: Well, I don't know. Don't make no difference now. The robbery's out. He heard us.
1: Mm.
2: But there's a way to fix him, though.
1: What do you mean?
2: Come on. We're going to head off them ranchers. After we're through talking to them, they'll be sure Cassidy stole it.
1: Yeah. Only one thing. Who has the money?
2: I don't know. But I got a hunch that Doc has a sideline. Something besides medicine.

0: More tea, my boy. Best thing in the world for you.
1: Yeah, thank you, Doc. It's good tea.
0: You want to stay with us, don't you, Martin?
1: I want to stay with you.
0: Now, Martin, you've done just as I told you, because I know best. You took the money from Mr. Cassidy's room because it doesn't belong to him, does it? It belongs to us, to you and Janet and me.
1: It belongs to us.
0: But Mr. Cassidy is going to try to take it away from us. Look at me, Martin. That's it. You see, Mr. Cassidy is our enemy. He's going to try to kill us and take our money away. We mustn't let him do that.
2: Here's the tea.
3: All right. Step back, Chloe's ready.
0: Here you are, Martin. Drink this.
1: Yeah, Doc.
0: That's better, isn't it?
1: It's better.
0: Now listen, Martin. We're going to stay at the shack here for a few days. There's only one way Mr. Cassidy can get to us. Between the pass and the rocks down the trail. Do you understand?
1: The pass and the rocks.
0: You will wait there, Martin, with your rifle. And when he comes, you will kill him. Before he can kill us. You understand that, Martin? You will kill Mr. Cassidy and the men he rides with.
1: I will kill Mr. Cassidy.

0: wait a minute, Blaney. What are you trying to tell us?
1: I just told you I saw Cassidy. That's what you asked me, wasn't it, Joe?
0: Yeah, but that stuff about the money.
2: Yeah, what about the money?
1: I just said if he's got your money, he ain't aiming to give it up. We rode up to him this noon in a grove of cottonwoods. Real peaceable-like. And he like to shot our heads off.
2: Look. Why, look at that, Joe.
0: Now, wait a minute, boys. Let's not go jumping to any conclusions.
2: All right, Joe. You know Cassidy. We don't.
0: I tell you, he's as square as they come.
2: Ever try him out on $20,000 before?
0: What makes you think he run off with it, Blady?
1: Well, all I know is that he's pumping lead at everything he sees. Why, he winged another one of my boys and rode off like the devil was after him.
2: Well, that's enough for me, Joe.
0: Well, okay, boys. Let's go.

0: Hold it, California.
1: What is it, Harvey?
0: There's smoke coming from the shack up the draw. And look.
1: Yeah. There's Doc Richards' wagon next to it. Let's go.
0: Wait.
1: Huh?
0: I'm not sure enough about Doc to walk up to that cabin in broad daylight.
1: You mean he...
0: Blaney hasn't got the money. As far as we know, the Doc was the last one to see the kid. Let's move up through the pass in those rocks.
2: Here we are, Hoppy.
0: Huh?
3: And don't reach for them guns. Got you covered.
0: What is this, Joe?
2: Better put up your hands, both of you.
1: You take the tall one and I'll...
0: No, do as he says. All right, Joe. We got him up. What is it?
2: I'm sorry, Hoppy. We've been hearing things that made us a little anxious about our money.
3: Where is it, Cassidy?
0: Maybe you better tell me what you've been hearing.
2: The fella down the trail says you've been shooting at everything you see.
0: Blaney?
3: That's right.
0: Well, he's lying. You ought to know better than to believe anything a rat like Speed Blaney tells you.
2: Okay, so he was lying. You can clear everything up by turning over the money so we can apologize and all go home.
0: Suppose I told you I haven't got it.
3: Right, Dan, I told you, Joe.
0: Now, wait a minute, boys. It disappeared last night back at the hotel. I'm not sure, but I think a man named Doc Richards had something to do with it.
2: Hoppy, you ain't asking us to believe a pot of lard like the Doc would have nerve.
0: I'm not asking you to believe anything. I think he's up in that shack there with his niece. I think they've got Marty Brett with them. Now, it's a long guess, but I think... Get down!
2: Hold it! Hold your fire!
0: Wait!
1: Suckering snakes! It's Marty!
0: Yeah, and he was shooting at me!
2: What do you make of that, Hoppy?
0: I don't know, Joe. I used to think I was a pretty good judge of men. I guess I missed on Marty Brett.
2: Now better fan out and surround him.
0: No, wait a minute, Joe. Let me handle this myself. California.
1: Yeah?
0: We'll work up this draw on the left until we get above him. Then we can come up from behind him. Is that all right with you, Joe?
3: I wouldn't trust that fella, Joe.
2: Wait a minute, boys. I'm willing to stake everything I got on Hoppy, whether you are or not. If it don't pan out, you can come to me for the money. I'll make it good.
3: No, you always was a darn fool.
0: Thanks, Joe.
2: Okay, Hoppy. Looks like it's up to you.
0: Easy now.
1: Yeah. Can you see him?
0: He's right below us. Take a look.
1: Yeah. Rifle all cocked and ready. Waiting for someone to show back there.
0: I still can't believe it. There's something wrong. Something we don't know about.
1: What do you mean, Hoppy?
0: I guess I don't know what I mean.
1: Look. Look, he just leaned the rifle against that rock.
0: Hold it now. I can hit it. I'll knock it over the edge.
1: Steady. You got it.
0: Come on. Marty.
4: Get away from me, Cassidy. Get away from me.
0: Don't reach for that six gun, Marty. Don't.
4: I'll kill you, Cassidy. I will.
0: No, you don't. Listen to me, kid. What's wrong? What's the matter with you?
4: Throw on me. I hate you. I'll kill you.
0: Shut up.
1: He's sick or something.
0: I know it. Marty, I hate to do this, but...
4: Throw on me, lad.
0: Come on, California. Give me a hand.
1: You sure connected, Huffy.
0: I think I know now. Marty's been hypnotized. Doc Richards drugged him with that tea.
1: Hypnotized? What do you mean? It was his chin you hit, not his hip.
0: I'll explain later, California. I know now it's the Doc's doing. He sent Marty down here to take pot shots at you and me when we came up through that gap down there. Well, I don't want to disappoint him.
1: Why are you shooting in the air?
0: I just want the Doc to be sure Marty did the job for him. You take care of the kid, California. I'll holler when I need you.
1: Well, where are you going, Hoppy?
0: I think I'll drop in on the Doc. After all, it's just about time for tea.

0: I heard the shots. Was it...
1: Yes, I guess it's over. The kid couldn't miss at that range.
0: Oh. Well, where do we go from here?
1: Anywhere we want, honey.
0: You're pretty sure of yourself, Unc.
1: Why shouldn't I be?
0: Those ranchers will have a 100-man posse out tomorrow morning looking for their $20,000.
1: Know what they'll find? Poor little Marty Brett, kind of bewildered as if he didn't know what happened. And all he'll remember is that he took the money and buried it somewhere.
0: You're sure that's all he'll remember?
1: Honey, you just leave that to me. Oh, that kid's made to order. In the old days on Chautauqua, I would have given my eye teeth for a subject like him. Water boiling?
0: It's all ready.
1: Good. When he comes back, I'll fix him another cup of tea. Talk to him a little while. Put him on his horse and send him down toward the valley. Then we'll move on. That must be him now. Hello, Martin. How did you...
0: Who are you?
2: Hop along, Cassidy, miss. Sorry if I startled you. I just had some trouble down below here. I needed some help and saw this shack.
3: What kind of trouble?
2: Pretty sad thing. Young fellow who was riding with us disappeared last night. We trailed him up the draw here. He was waiting for us down by the rocks and tried to shoot us. Seemed like he was out of his head.
3: You mean you?
2: Yes. We had to kill him.
1: Oh. Well, life is full of tragedy, my friend. I sympathize with you.
0: The tea is ready, Uncle. Maybe Mr. Cassidy would...
1: Ah, yes, of course. How about a cup of tea, Mr. Cassidy? Might soothe your nerves. Nothing like tea.
2: Thanks, I will.
1: Good. Here you are. Take a good drink of that and... See here. Why are you pointing that...
2: Just putting my gun here on the table where it'll be handy, Doc. You see, I'm not going to drink that tea. You are.
1: Me?
2: Yeah. I want to see how it works on someone else for a change. The kid isn't dead, Doc. We snapped him out of it. Watch it, Doc.
3: Get out of my way!
2: Next time I won't miss.
0: Stop it! Don't kill him! The money...
3: Shut up, Janet!
0: It's no use.
2: What about the money?
0: It's in the saddlebag in the corner.

0: You know something, Barney?
1: Well, not much. My brain still ain't what it used to be, and it never was a whole lot.
0: I'm glad Joe ran with those ranchers, took the doc and his niece off our hands. I'd hate to have to listen to him spout all the way back to the sheriff's office.
1: Yeah, well, I reckon we have a good long spell to practice up on his hypnotism.
0: Only I think he'll find the prison guard isn't a very willing subject. You know, I can't get over that guy. I haven't the gall to try to pass off a cup of that tea on me.
1: Yeah, good thing you dumped it out. Someone might have come along.
0: Dump it out? I didn't dump it out.
1: Well, I looked just before we left the cabin. The cup was still on the table and it was empty.
0: What? Well, someone must hold it.
1: Huh?
0: Look, right next to you.
2: And you, Duchess Geraldine Beer DeVere, promised to take this here gent, California Carlson, for richer, for poorer, rheumatism and all, so long as ye both shall live.
1: California.
0: Wait, don't wake him, Marty. He's marrying that rich widow again. This time I want him to get it over with.

Little Willie Green was from New Orleans, and a greedy boy was he. You see, he always liked a lot of kids hanging around just to keep him company. And then one day, his mama baked him a jelly roll. That's the bestest cake that was ever made. And when all the kids had come up begging Willie for a bite, here's what old Willie said. I ain't going to give nobody none of this jelly roll. I wouldn't give you a piece of cake to save your soul. My ma told me today, just before she went away, to be a good little boy, she'd bring me a toy. I'm my mama's pride and joy. There ain't no need for you to keep on hanging round. I love you and I hate to turn you down. Your lovin's awful sweet, but my jelly roll, it can't be beat. I know you want it, you craving for it, but I ain't going to give you none. Now, little Willie Green was really mean, and he was very stingy, too. You see, he always wanted something of what you had, but he didn't want to give nothing to you. Kind of like the world is today. I mean, it's getting that way. And then when his mama did bake him that luscious, ever-loving, honey-dripping jelly roll, then he'd try to hide it. I mean, he'd try. And then when all the kids would come around and say, Willie, won't you give me one little piece? Here's what old Willie'd cry. I ain't gonna give nobody none of this jelly roll. I wouldn't give you a piece of cake to save your soul. Cause my ma told me today, just before she went away, be a good little boy, she'd bring me a toy. I'm my mama's little Roy. There ain't no need for you to keep on hanging round. I love you and I hate to turn you down. Yes, that lovin's awful sweet, but my jelly roll just can't be beat. I know you want it, you craving for it, but I ain't gonna give you none. Not a crumb.

in the red, tired of the same old bed. 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

0: Can we get started here for Fells and Company and the General Electric light bulbs?
1: Who's going to blast off today, you or me?
2: Why don't you blast off?
1: Okay, here we go.

0: Bing, when you're making a picture, do you ever get the makeup on your collar?
1: Makeup? 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
0: Well, now, do they have trouble laundering your shirts? I mean, does that makeup cling to the collars?
1: It used to, but no more.
0: Would you mind telling us why?
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1: And don't forget Gentle Fels for dishes. Now here's Rosie with a lovely, gentle song. A song just filled with sweet, gentle thoughts.
2: Daffodils and long excited

0: Well, Bing, shall we pool our resources and see what we can come up with song-wise?
1: I'd be certainly most interested in such a proposition, Rosie.
0: What song are we going to do?
1: I thought we might do, I May Be Wrong. That strike you?
0: Yes, fine with me.
1: I thought we might just be fine for all concerned if Mr. Buddy Cole started us off. Why don't we embark on this prominent undertaking immediately?

0: Yeah, I like that.
1: We did too, Ken. Now let's sort of rest on our laurels, huh, Rosie?
0: Well, while you two are resting, why not let Buddy Cole and the ensemble take a charge for a while?
1: I think that would be wonderful. I think everybody would get a big charge out of it, too, I'm sure.
0: Buddy, looks like you're on.

0: That's quite wonderful, Buddy.
1: Yes, indeed. By the way, Bing, I've been meaning to speak to you about your shirt.
0: What's the matter?
1: Well, I just, frankly, I don't approve of that shirt, Bing.
0: What's wrong with it?
1: Well, it's a little too conservative for you. Now, let me see if I can pick out all the colors. There's yellow and...
0: Chartreuse, Ken, chartreuse.
1: Oh, chartreuse. Okay, let me finish. Chartreuse, blue and green and pink.
0: Not pink. Catherine says that's cerise. And she picked out the shirt. But folks, if you admire this shirt now, you ought to see it under our new General Electric Dawn Pink Bulbs.
1: General Electric Dawn Pink Bulbs?
0: Mm-hmm.
1: Could they help a shirt like that?
0: Why, they make all colors look attractive. You know, you make them look warmer. You should see them all over the house.
1: Okay, Bing, you started the commercial. I'll let you finish it.
0: Enchanté. That's French, you know.
1: Yeah.
0: Which reminds me that when we were in Paris...
1: The pink bulbs, Bing.
0: Ah, you mean the General Electric Dawn Pink Bulbs. Well, they're the greatest. They give a soft light that flatters everything. 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That's so when you see how nice they are, how they look in one room, you can put them in the next room without bulb snatching. How's that, Ken?
1: Well, that's fine, Bing. And ladies, what Bing didn't tell you is that they're only $1.40 for the four-bulb pack in the 60 or 100-watt size. 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

0: Would you like to sing a song of Sixpence, Rosemary?
1: Not just now, Ken, but I would like to sing a song of Sunday.
0: Song of Sunday will be just fine. Which one is it?
1: It's Church Bells, written by Paul Sanders.

0: Well, I do believe we've reached the end of another program.
1: And the end of another week.
0: But we'll be back right here Monday, friends. Right back here on this same station.
1: A happy weekend to all, including you, Bing.
0: Well, thank you. See you Monday, folks.

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0: Camels, the cigarette that's first in the service, present the Abbott and Costello program. With the music of Leith Stevens and his orchestra, the songs of Connie Haynes and the Camel Quintet, tonight's guest, Miss Marlena Dietrich, and starring Bud Abbott and Lou Costello.
1: Hey, Abbott!
2: No, Costello.
1: Oh, Abbott.
2: Will you stop that noise? What are you doing here in the studio dressed in your bathing suit?
1: Well, I spent all day trying to get my car out of the swimming pool.
2: What was it doing there?
1: Don't you read the papers, Abbott? The government says you have to pool your car.
2: No, you dummy. They mean share the ride. You have to pick up people.
1: Oh, I did that yesterday. I picked up Helen, Mary, Rosie, and Josie.
2: But your car holds more than that.
1: Yeah, but now they only allow you 4 gallons a week. You can't get it.
2: Well, never mind that, Costello. Where have you been all week? What have you been doing?
1: Oh, boy, have I been having fun with Connie Haynes.
2: No kidding.
1: Last Saturday, I took her to a football game. What a game! What excitement!
2: Any passes?
1: No. Her mother was with us. And another thing, Abbott, there was a man sitting next to us with a 6-month-old baby. All afternoon, the kid was crying. He was so hungry.
2: Well, didn't the father bring a bottle?
1: Yeah, but the kid wanted milk. Finally, to shut the kid up, I give him a penny.
2: Well, did that keep him quiet?
1: Yeah, but he kept waving the penny in front of my binoculars. It ruined the game.
2: How did it ruin the game?
1: All afternoon. Lincoln was playing in the backfield.
2: No. Well, forget the football game.
1: Much better this afternoon, huh?
2: Yes. A lot better. We've got other things to worry about. You know, our announcer, Ken Niles, is complaining because he didn't have enough to do last week. Isn't that right, Ken?
3: Yes, it is. After all, I could give the program a lift. I'm a shot in the arm.
1: You said it. You're a dope.
2: Now, don't be silly, Costello. Niles is very popular.
3: Why, sure. Right after the broadcast last week, a lot of women chased me up Hollywood Boulevard, and one of them caught me and threw her arms around my neck.
1: I saw that.
3: You did?
1: Yeah. Why did you snatch her pocketbook?
2: Now, cut it out, Costello. Now, I talked to Ken's wife, and she says he should have more lines. She says he's got talent. She says he's terrific. She says he's colossal.
1: She says this. She says that. I don't care what his wife says.
3: Well, I do. My wife is a wonderful person. She's as necessary to me as an umbrella in a rainstorm.
1: I'll take the umbrella. It's easier to shut up.
2: No. Now, why don't you be reasonable, Costello? Mrs. Niles is a very sweet girl.
3: Yes, she is. You know, she's a great deal like Sonia Henney.
1: You mean you have to keep her on ice?
2: Please.
1: Are you folks hearing us?
2: Now, wait a minute. Just a minute. Now, that isn't fair, Costello. Now, let's get together here. Give Ken a chance to show what he can do.
1: Okay. Well, yeah.
3: Thanks, Bud. I'd like to read a little tidbit that I just happened to bring along.
1: Oh, this is going to murder you.
3: One night as I sat rocking on my chamber floor, came a knocking, gentle knocking, knocking on my chamber door. Quoth the raven, nevermore. Quoth the raven, nevermore. There, how'd you like that?
1: Don't look now, but the raven just laid an egg.
4: Hello, everybody, and hello, my fat little sugar man.
1: Oh, this voice of this kid is temperaneous.
2: Shh, quiet. Hello, Connie.
4: Mr. Costello, honey, I'd like you and Mr. Abbott to meet someone. This is my Aunt Ruby.
2: Hello, nice to meet you.
1: Hi, Aunt Ruby. How do you like California?
5: Connie doesn't have enough to do.
1: Wait a minute. After all, I
5: listened to the program last week, and there should be more music. Connie ought to sing 45 songs. There's nothing but talk on the program. And who wants to hear a lot of talk? Talk.
6: Hold your hat. Here comes another raid.
5: After all, Mr. Costello, I taught Connie to sing. Why, even I sang in New York, Philadelphia, Cincinnati, Cleveland, Chicago.
1: What about St. Louis?
5: They beat the Yanks. Ha-ha, ha-ha. I really struck you out that time.
1: You struck me out, huh?
5: Mm-hmm.
1: And you're just the old bat that can do it.
2: Now, yeah. Wait a minute. Now, just a second, Costello. You can't talk like that to Connie's Aunt Ruby. Maybe she's right. Maybe this program needs more singing.
5: Exactly. Everyone loves singing. Something like this. All through the night, there's a little brown bird singing. Oh, well, of course. You know I just had my tonsils taken out.
1: Have them put back in.
2: Costello, what right have you got to criticize? What do you know about singing?
1: Now, look, Abbott, if I hadn't come from such a large family, I'd have been a great singer.
2: What did the large family have to do with it?
1: I could never get in the bathroom.
2: Oh, no. Come on, Costello, make up your mind. Are you going to give Niles and Connie more to do or not?
1: Why should I? If I give them more to do, the first thing you know, even the sound man will want more to do.
7: And why shouldn't I? What did I have on last week's program? Nothing. Not even a door slam. I understand doors. I know doors inside and out. I talk to doors and they talk to me.
1: What do you hear from the knob?
7: Ah, well may you laugh. Little do you know how important every little sound is to me. Even the sound of a moth chewing on an overcoat. Like this.
2: What's that funny sound?
1: That's the moth spitting out the buttons.
7: Don't you think sounds are fascinating? Here is a sample of my day. When work is through, I walk home at night in the rain. I open the door. I go in and shut the door. Then I walk upstairs in the rain.
1: It's raining in the house?
7: Yes, we're waiting for a government ceiling.
1: He must have a better writer than us, huh?
8: Yeah, I imagine so.
7: I jump into bed and sleep. It's morning.
1: What a night!
7: I've got to catch the train. I kiss my wife before I go to the office. My wife kisses me. I kiss her, and she kisses me.
2: Wait a minute. What about the office?
1: With a wife like that, why should he go to the office?
0: Hey, Lou Costello.
1: Yes, sir. For me?
0: Yeah. How's your spelling this week?
1: I can spell anything.
0: Okay. Spell crumpets.
1: Crumpets.
0: Yeah, crumpets.
1: Crumpets.
0: Yeah.
1: K? No. Crumpets. C-R-U-M-P-E-S.
0: Wait a minute. You left out the T.
1: Today, I gotta have crumpets without tea.
0: Well, why?
1: I lost my sugar ration card.
0: Oh, now, wait a minute. Look,
1: ration
0: Lou.
1: Card.
0: Yeah. Anyway.
1: Ration
0: or ration. Look, around here, you can't forget any T's.
1: Why not?
0: Well, because with us, it's important. In fact, with any cigarette smoker, T ought to be one of the most important letters in the alphabet.
1: Is that right?
0: Why, sure. 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

0: was Leif Stevens Orchestra with a Camel Quintet. Doing Abraham from the Holiday Inn. And now,
1: Abbott.
0: Ladies and gentlemen, oh, quiet.
1: Abbott!
0: What's the matter?
1: Hey, look. Look what I got. Look at all the money.
0: Wait a minute, Costello. Where did you get that roll of bills?
1: I went outside for a minute. Just when I reached the corner, a guy ran out of the bank with a bag full of money. And he gave me some.
0: He gave it to you?
1: Mm-hmm.
0: What did he look like?
1: I couldn't tell. He had such a bad cold, he had a handkerchief tied across his nose.
0: Well, you dumb cluck, that was a mask. The man was a bank robber.
1: Oh, I don't think so, Abbott. He was the president. He offered to sell me the bank for a squawk.
0: Sell you the bank for a squawk?
1: Yeah, he said, one squawk out of you and I'll give you the business.
0: Of all the dumbbells, why didn't you go into the bank and investigate?
1: I did go in. And what a way to run a business. I walked in and a couple of clerks were playing hide and seek.
0: That's ridiculous.
1: Honest. One guy was hiding in the closet. The other guy was under the counter. There was nobody around to play with him. Then there was another guy.
0: What other guy?
1: He was trying to do tricks.
0: Trying to do tricks?
1: Yeah, he was laying on the floor trying to escape from a lot of ropes.
0: And you thought he was playing a game?
1: Fine time to play games, huh?
0: Yeah.
1: Especially when he had a toothache.
0: He didn't have a toothache.
1: No, then why did he have a plaster across his mouth?
0: The man had a gag in his mouth.
1: If he did, he never got a chance to tell it. Oh.
0: Listen, you should have taken the plaster off his mouth.
1: I did. And right away, the guy started worrying about his rationing card.
0: Worrying about his rationing card.
1: Yeah, he started yelling, they took the sugar. They took the sugar.
0: Oh, no, Costello. The man was yelling because he was stuck up.
1: Stuck up?
0: Sure.
1: A fine time to get a swelled head.
0: No.
1: Somebody might have robbed the place.
0: He did rob the place. Look, was there anybody with him?
1: Just a woman.
0: A woman? Why didn't you mention her before?
1: She didn't appeal to me.
0: Oh. Did you pinch her?
1: No.
0: Then you should have held her.
1: If I'd have held her, I'd have pinched her.
0: You idiot.
2: A little bit.
0: Do you realize that by keeping the money and letting the crooks get away, you've made yourself an accomplice? Ken Niles, turn on the radio. Maybe we'll get a police report. Hurry up.
3: Okay, bud.
0: Okay.
1: Hey, you hear that, Abbott?
0: What's that?
1: There's a message.
0: Well, what does it say?
4: Attention all citizens. The Fifth National Bank has just been held up by Black Pete and his gang of desperate bandits. When last seen, the gang was headed for their hideout at Deadpan Gulch. Also at large is their accomplice, described as 5 feet tall. 5 feet wide, that is all.
1: That's me, Mr. 5x5.
0: Costello, you know the police are after you. Now, you've got to capture that gang to clear yourself. Now, you can't do it alone, so call a posse. That's the thing.
1: Okay. Here, pushy.
0: No.
1: Here, pushy.
0: No, Lou, please. Deadpan Gulch is in the heart of the cattle country. It's the home of the Western bandits and cattle rustlers.
1: Then I'm just a guy, Abbott. I became a three-letter man chasing cattle rustlers.
0: Oh, how could you become a three-letter man chasing cattle rustlers?
1: I sat on a branding iron.
0: But did that cause you to catch the rustlers?
1: Catch them? I passed them.
0: But this is going to be a long trip. Now, you'll have to get an outfit. What are you going to wear?
1: I'll wear a 10-gallon hat, a tan shirt, a leather belt, and a bloodhound.
0: What pants?
1: The bloodhound.
0: All right. Never mind the outfit. And another thing you need is a horse. Have you got a horse?
1: Have I got a horse?
0: Yes.
1: I got a horse, and he's my pal.
0: Well, that's swell.
1: I eat with my horse.
0: That's wonderful.
1: I drink with my horse. I even sleep with my horse.
0: You sleep with your horse?
1: I got it. It's his blanket.
0: Now tell me, can you ride a horse?
1: Sure, I can ride a horse. One time, Abbott, I rode two horses at once, standing up. Mm-hmm. I had my right foot on one horse, my left foot on the other horse. All of a sudden, we came to a fork in the road. Each horse went in a different direction.
0: That was a laugh.
1: Yeah, I thought I'd split.
0: Well, never mind. The first thing you have to do is find the bandit's trail. When you do, you leap into the saddle and away you go. Your face is stern, your grip is sure, your clutch is firm.
1: How's my transmission?
0: All right, I'll listen. Please be quiet. Then you ride. You ride out across the prairie. You ride for hours and hours on end.
1: That sounds logical.
0: Don't interrupt, please. You ride and you ride until your trousers are worn thin. Finally, there you are.
1: I knew I'd come through.
0: Yeah. Well, Costello, what are you going to do? Are you going out after the bandits? Are you going to clear your name?
1: I'm going to clear my name, Abbott.
0: Attaboy.
1: I'll do it.
0: I knew it was in you.
1: I'm going to get it out of me right now.
0: Come on.
1: I'll get them bandits. But just tell me one thing. If I get killed, what's going to happen to that little fellow that depends on me? The poor little fellow won't get anything to eat anymore. That poor little fellow won't even have a roof over his head. If anything happens, Abbott, it'll kill him. The poor little fellow.
0: Costello, who is the poor little fellow?
1: Me?
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3: Here's Connie Haynes with the Campbell Quintet to sing a new tune of the Old West, Cow Cow Boogie.

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He's just too much. He's got a knocked-up Western accent with a Harlem touch. He was raised on local weed. He's what you call

0: back to the adventures of our heroes, Abbott and Costello, as we find them hot on the trail of the bank bandit Black Pete. Leading a posse of men, they track the villain to the lawless town of Deadpan Gulch. Here they are, riding up the main street of the town.
1: Like a spur, step jingle, jangle, jingle, jingle, jingle, jingle, jingle.
2: What's wrong? What's wrong?
1: One of my spurs got stuck. Costello, what do you think you're doing? Why are you riding underneath your horse?
3: Well, my horse isn't feeling well, Abbott, and the doctor told me to watch his stomach.
2: Well, here we are, men. We'll probably find Black Pete in the Red Dog Cafe across the street. Stop your horses.
1: Okay.
2: Whoa!
1: Whoa, Lolly!
4: Whoa! Whoa, boy! Whoa! Attaboy. Take it easy, Nellie. Sit down. Whoa, Nellie.
1: All right, men. Everybody into the bar for a drink. Now, now! Just the men! You horses stay outside.
2: All right, let's go in. And listen, Costello. When we go through this door, have your gun ready. If anybody moves, shoot.
1: If anybody shoots, I'll move.
5: Speaking of my glory and my fame.
2: Hey, Abbott, listen to that.
1: What a pair of pipes. Wish I was a plumber.
5: And tell them my son.
2: Costello, don't you recognize her? She's the toast of Deadpan Gulch.
5: Really? Of the same.
1: Oh, Marlena Dietrich.
2: Look at that lovely face. That face has made a fortune.
1: Yeah, it runs into a nice figure.
6: Hello, boys.
1: Hello, boys. How big are men where you come from?
6: Welcome to the Red Dog Cafe. Did you like my song? What do you think of my range?
1: Your range is lovely. In fact, I like your whole kitchen.
6: Well, you flatter me. You're probably tired after your long trip. How about a drink?
1: Okay. I'll have a Crosby cocktail.
6: What's that?
1: One drink and then bing.
6: With your personality, I would suggest straight corn.
1: What a fresh kid.
7: Just a minute, Marlena. You see, neither one of us is a drinking man. Do you have anything a little milder?
6: Try a drink of this very mild wine.
1: Now, that sounds better. I'll try it.
2: Costello, just a minute. What's the matter?
6: I don't understand. That wine is made here by the Hoppy Indians.
1: Hoppy Indians? One of the Indians is still hopping in it.
2: Costello, that's silly. Come on. Let's go over and watch the boys play roulette.
6: Yes. Or perhaps you both would rather play a game with me. Poker, faro, blackjack.
1: I'd rather play post office.
6: But that's a kid's game.
1: Not the way I play it.
6: You know, little fat man, I could go for someone like you.
1: You could?
6: Yes. Do you know someone?
1: Sure. What a fresh kid, Abbott!
7: Now, look, keep quiet, Costello. Don't talk like that to Marlena. She may know where Black Pete is. Try to win her confidence. Turn on the charm, you know.
1: I'll turn on a charm. Okay, watch me. Marlena, my love, I adore you.
6: You do?
4: Yeah.
1: Marlena, will you let me be your slave? Will you let me do something for you that I have never done for any other woman?
6: What's that?
1: Will you let me press your slacks?
7: Costello, will you stop that? You just don't know how to handle these Western girls.
1: Oh, yes, I do, Abbott. Marlena, one time I was in love with a bow-legged cowgirl. She was too bow-legged to run at the kettle.
6: What do you mean?
1: Well, she had a terrible time getting her calves together.
7: What are you talking about, Costello? You've never even been in love with a girl.
1: Yes, I was. I can see her now. She always wore cotton stockings.
6: Cotton stockings? What happened to her?
1: Nothing. But of all the girls I got tattooed on my chest...
6: On your chest?
1: Marlena, I love you the best.
6: The best?
1: Better than the rest.
6: The rest?
1: In the West.
6: The West?
1: On my chest.
6: On your chest?
1: There's an echo in the joint.
7: Well, there's no question about it, Costello. Marlena Dietrich just can't be bothered with a man like you.
1: Marlena, is that true?
6: Oh, Lou, if you only had the eyes of Clark Gable.
7: Yes.
6: The nose of Tyrone Power.
7: Yes, yes.
6: The chin of Gary Cooper.
7: Yes.
6: The face.
7: The face of who?
6: That's all, if you only had a face.
3: You know, the kids get nuts.
7: Now, look here, Costello. We're wasting time. Did you forget why we came to Deadpan Gulch? We've got to find Black Pete's hideout.
6: Black Pete? He's the most dangerous character in these parts.
8: Oh, he don't bother me.
6: But he's very tough. He eats little men like you every morning when he gets up.
8: That's me, the breakfast of champions.
6: But, Lou, why don't you give up this mad search? It can only lead to your death.
8: I think you got something there, kid. Hey, Abbott, I am scared. Ain't you scared?
7: No, I'm not scared.
8: Then why are you biting my nails? But no matter what happens, I'm going after Black Pete, Marlena. And if I die, I want you to take this shirt of mine as a keepsake.
6: But suppose you don't die.
8: Then wash it and have it back by Monday. And no starch in the collar, either.
7: Listen, Costello, cut out the foolishness. Now we line up everybody in the room until we find our man.
8: That's right, Abbott. Everybody line up and empty out your pockets.
7: Why are you making them empty their pockets?
8: I lost my yo-yo.
6: Now, wait a minute, boys. It's not necessary to look any further. I am Black Pete.
7: You are?
3: What a fresh kid!
6: What a stale plot.
8: I think you got something there. Marlena, I still don't believe all this is true.
6: It is true. I took the money from the bank, but I did not steal it. It was my own money. It was my pin money.
7: $100,000 pin money?
6: I have very expensive pins. If you don't believe me, I'll show you. I have all the money right here in my stocking. Look.
3: Abbott, what a cute bank. What a place to make a deposit.
8: Oh, Marlena, if I give you all my money from the bank, will you put it in your other stocking?
6: Certainly.
7: Costello, don't be an idiot. Your money is safer in the bank. Why do you want to put it in her stocking?
3: Because that's where it's going to draw the most interest.
0: Before we hear from Abbott and Costello again, do you want to find out how hitting ground feels to a paratrooper? Well, just hop off the top of a truck going 15 miles an hour. But don't try that until you're as husky as an all-American halfback and as nimble as a circus tumbler. Even then, you'd have to learn plenty to qualify for the shoot troops, fighters as tough as any in the world. And whether your job is to dangle in midair from silk cords or whether you're making the shoots, you want to get the most out of your off-duty moments. 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

0: And now a word about next week's program. You'll hear more music from Leith Stevens and the orchestra, more songs by Connie Haynes and the Camel Quintet, and a gripping dramatic story of life in the squared circle with our guest star, John Garfield. Now here is a short preview of next week's program. Thousands of people are assembled in Madison Square Garden. All eyes are focused on the two fighters in the center of the ring, Killer Garfield and Cupie Costello. There is a terrific exchange of blows. The crowd is on its feet. Costello is on his face.
1: Costello, get up. 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
0: Be sure to tune in next Thursday night at the same time for another big comedy show starring Bud Abbott and Lou Costello, with John Garfield as our guest. 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On Friday night, it's the Camel Caravan with Lanny Ross, Herb Schreiner, Xavier Cugat, and Our Town. And Monday night, Blondie. Marlena Dietrich, who appeared with us tonight, has just completed a new Universal picture, Pittsburgh, with John Wayne and Randolph Scott. And here's the latest news about the Camel Caravans, those swell traveling shows that entertain our boys in the Army camps. 15 Army and Navy training stations will be visited this week, including Camp Gordon, Georgia, Camp Pendleton, California, and Camp Croft, South Carolina. This is Ken Niles speaking for the makers of Camel Cigarettes and wishing you all a very pleasant good night.

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1: 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This report from the enemy has had no official confirmation from Allied sources. 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

0: The Wistful Vista Post Office serves a variety of people and purposes. Some go there to fill fountain pens, some to read the posters on the wall, some to mail letters. And some, fantastic as it may seem, go to the post office to buy postage stamps. Like Fibber McGee and Molly.
1: Did you get your stamps, dearie?
2: I'll get them in a minute, Molly. I'm busy reading these posters. Look at them. Wanted for murder. Wanted for counterfeiting. Wanted for kidnapping. Wanted for robbery.
1: My goodness. Mm. Look at the one on the left there. Torpedo Gronsky.
2: Mm.
1: He'd make a lovely calendar for some exterminating company.
2: Boy, oh boy, I haven't seen so many hot mugs since the barbershop caught fire.
1: Well, let's get on home, dearie. I've got a lot...
2: Wait a minute, Molly. Wait, I want to look at the rest of these pictures. These crooks fascinate me. Look at this one, for instance. $6,000 reward. Wanted in 12 states.
1: Hmm. I take back what I've always said, McGee.
2: What have you always said?
1: That it was a nice, warm feeling to know that you were really wanted.
2: Well, they really want this guy. For murder, arson, robbery, stealing, starting fires, and picket-pocking.
1: Picket-pocking? Don't you mean pocket-picking?
2: No, no, picket-pocking. He busted up a union meeting with a shotgun. Boy, I'd like to lay my hands on that guy. $6,000 reward.
1: Now, take it easy, Dick Tracy.
2: Wow.
1: In the first place, this crook... what's his name?
2: Briefcase Bronson. On account of he always carries a couple of guns in a briefcase.
1: Well, he certainly looks harmless. Why, he looks like a schoolteacher.
2: Ah, don't let the glasses fool you, baby. That bozo is as heartless as Western celery. Just a minute, Clyde. I want to memorize his description. Mild blue eyes, light brown hair, slightly bald, neatly dressed, mole on left hip.
1: Well, that's a big help. Mole on left hip. How on earth could you... Uh-oh, look who's coming across the lobby, McGee. Mrs. Carstairs.
2: Huh? Oh, my gosh, what's she doing in the post office? Don't she realize she might have to rub shoulders, to say the least, with the common riffraff?
1: Well, for the taxes she pays, dearie, they ought to carry her back and forth in a fur-lined mail sack. Yeah. You know, they say that you... Ah, how do you do, Mrs. Carstairs?
3: How do you do, Mrs. McGee? What a pleasant surprise meeting you.
2: Hi, Carstairs.
3: Oh, how do you do, Mr. McGee? What a pleasant, My, isn't this a busy place?
1: Well, it really is, Mrs. Carstairs. Fascinating. My husband and I spent 22 hours in here one day.
3: 22 hours? How frightfully boring.
2: Yeah, painful, too. I had my hand caught in a mail slot. Tried to get my letter back when I remembered I didn't have a stamp on it.
1: You come down to mail a letter, Mrs. Carstairs?
3: No, my dear. I came down here to issue a protest. I definitely do not like the new 3-cent stamps.
2: Oh, well, that's too bad, Carsty. What's your objection? The glue on them tastes like glue?
3: I object to the color, Mr. McGee. That horrible magenta. For years, I've been using a pale blue stationery, and the combination of pale blue and magenta is simply revolting.
1: And so are you.
3: I beg your pardon?
1: I mean you're revolting against the color of the stamps.
3: Oh? Oh, yes. I see what I hope you mean.
2: Well, it looks like you got the government in a nasty corner, Carsty. They certainly can't ask you to change the color of your stationery.
3: Indeed not. In fact, Mr. McGee, I think I shall suggest that they issue a 3-cent stamp in a cerulean or Copenhagen blue, perhaps with your picture on it.
2: Oh, well, gee, thanks. That's pretty flattering, Carsty.
1: I thought they never used pictures of living people on stamps.
3: That is correct. Well, I must be going. Good day.
1: Good day, Miss Carstairs.
2: Well, now there goes a tomato that don't even know she's a tomato. No amount of mayonnaise would convince her, either.
1: Well, I think she's nice, McGee. You seem to have a gift for antagonizing her, though. Come on, now, let's go home.
2: Okay, and I hope we meet Briefcase Bronson on the way. $6,000 had come in awful handy.
4: Oh,
2: with
4: Mr. McGee, don't forget your stamps.
2: Oh, my gosh, I almost did. Thanks, Benny. These mine?
5: Yeah, those are yours. You sure you'll need all those?
1: Oh, yes, we can use them all.
2: Yeah. How much I owe you, bud?
5: 9 cents.
1: Here you are. Come on, McGee.
2: Flattering, Carsty.
1: I thought they never used pictures of living people on stamps.
3: That is correct. Well, I must be going. Good day.
1: Good day, Miss Carstairs.
2: Well, now there goes a tomato that don't even know she's a tomato. No amount of mayonnaise would convince her, either.
1: Well, I think she's nice, McGee. You seem to have a gift for antagonizing her, though. Come on, now, let's go home.
2: Okay, and I hope we meet Briefcase Bronson on the way. $6,000 had come in awful handy.
4: Oh, Mr. McGee, don't forget your stamps.
2: Oh, my gosh, I almost did. Thanks, Benny. Are these mine?
5: Yeah, those are yours. You sure you'll need all those?
1: Oh, yes, we can use them all.
2: Yeah. How much I owe you, bud?

0: You can use them all.
1: Yeah. How much I owe you, bud?
2: 9 cents.
0: Here you are. Come on, McGee. Okay.
1: Mild blue eyes, light brown hair, slightly bald.
3: Billy Mills and the orchestra and Evelina.

0: McGee, where are you?
1: Right here in the living room.
0: What are you doing?
1: I'm trying to get WVIS on the radio.
0: Oh, having trouble with it?
1: Yeah, a little.
0: How?
1: I can't find the radio.
0: You can't find... Oh, silly, you threw your top coat over it. On the table there.
1: Huh? Oh, yes.
0: See if you can get Walter Winchell.
1: Winchell was on Sunday. We're a little late.
0: I know, but when we bought this radio, they said it was a late model, so maybe you could...
2: And Mayor Carl Treble of Peoria, Illinois, who takes off tonight, announces that Peoria, starting today, will be a regular stop on the American Airlines.
0: Oh?
2: Peoria, as you probably know, is the birthplace of that famous and much-loved radio comedy team...
1: Oh, boy.
2: Amos and Andy.
0: Oh.
2: And now for the local news, as time will allow. Wistful Vista police are on the alert today for the notorious Briefcase Bronson, bank robber, confidence man, and murderer, who escaped from the custody of deputy sheriffs late yesterday. Authorities are told...
1: What'd I tell you, Molly? Briefcase Bronson is still on the loose and $6,000 on his head.
0: Get that greedy look out of your eyes, dearie. Let the police catch him. You know, that's what we pay taxes for.
1: Oh, yeah? The cops in this town couldn't catch a stalled bus on a dead-end street. I think I'll call him up and offer to handle this end of town for him. I'll get a few guys together and drag out the throw net.
0: Throw out the drag net.
1: Sure. I'll take Uncle Sycamore's old six-shooter, and if Briefcase Bronson pulls a gun on me, I'll fill him so full of lead they'll have to embalm him in a smelter.
0: Now, just a minute. Here.
1: I'll blast him down, that's what I'll do.
0: Oh.
1: I'll walk right up to him, and I'll say, quiet and deadly, I'll say. Okay, Bronson, I says, it's curtains this time. Then he'll go for his rod.
0: What for, to hang the curtains?
1: He'll go for his gun. I beat him to the draw. He sees I got him. He's yelled. He drops his gun. I stoop to pick it up. He hits me on the head and knocks me out. Hey, that didn't work out very good, did it?
0: And while you lie there more unconscious than usual, Bronson disguises himself as a bottle of mint sauce and takes it on the lam.
1: Well, if the police department will give me a free hand, I'll bet you...
0: Come in. Oh, hello, Dr. Gamble.
3: Hello, Molly. And how are you today, slump seat?
1: Hi, stork chaser. I'm as well as a man could be who has a family doctor who took his degree at the stockyards.
0: Don't be insulting, McGee. Dr. Gamble is considered one of the best diagnosticians in the country.
1: In the country, that's quite possible. Anybody can diagnose a bee sting.
3: And you're just the kind of a simpleton who gets stung by a bee and then runs out and slaps a handful of mud on it.
0: Say, I've heard that was very good for bee stings, doctor.
3: So have I.
1: Well, is it or ain't it?
3: Frankly, Troutface, I wouldn't know. The Chinese use fruit mold poultices for a

0: thousand years, but now we call it penicillin and write articles about it. Savages have been dunking themselves in hot mud holes since time began. But we're educated. We call it hydrotherapy. It's very discouraging.
1: Well, I tell you, I'd suggest you don't carry anything very valuable when you make your calls, Doctor.
2: Briefcase Bronson is hiding out in Whistle Vista, Doc. I'm going to see if I can nail him and collect the $6,000 reward.
0: Look, my boy, I've got enough trouble keeping you on your feet without having to plug up a lot of leaks in your baggy frame caused by standing too close to a public enemy with a .45.
2: Oh, I can take care of myself.
0: Yes, you're in fine condition to go chasing gangsters. You wouldn't last two rounds with a revolving door.
1: I don't know. He's got a great big pistol that belonged to his Uncle Sycamore, Doctor.
2: You betcha.
1: And he knows where the trigger is without even looking.
2: I'm pretty fast on the draw, too, Doc. Watch this. Suppose I was packing a gun. Guy makes a false move, and I whip my hand back like this. Hey, get me loose, will you, Molly?
0: What's the matter with him?
1: Oh, dear, he's got his thumb caught in his belt. There you are, dearie. Oh,
2: thanks.
0: And this is the little fumble fist who's going after Briefcase Bronson? The way you stick your neck out, buddy, you'd give a giraffe a terrible inferiority complex.
2: Don't worry about me, Fatso. You go peddle your pale pills to pink people. I'll do the bandit catching.
0: Yes, you probably will. When he sees you gumshoeing after him, he'll fall down laughing, and you can jump on his stomach. Well, I'll be at my office pretty late tonight if you need me for anything, like, say, sewing your ears back on. So long, now.
2: Nobody thinks I can catch Briefcase Bronson, does he? Well, I'll show him. I'm going to call the police right now and get deputized. Hand me the phone.
1: Here you are.
2: Thanks. Hello, operator. Give me the Whistle Vista Police... Oh, is that you, Myrtle?
1: Oh, dear.
2: How's every little thing, Myrt? It is, eh? What's eh? Your grandmother got a sock in the what? Oh, that's too bad.
1: Now, Myrt, who on earth would hit an old lady, McGee?
2: Oh, nobody hit any old lady. Her grandmother got a sock in the hinge of her sewing basket. Tore a big hole in the heel. What's that, Mert? Okay, well, I was trying anyway. I'll call later. Police don't answer. They're probably dragging out the throw net for Bronson.
1: It's throwing out the drag net.
2: Yes. Well, anyway, if they...
3: Hello, folks. What's new?
2: You mean you haven't heard, Junior?
3: Heard what?
1: About Briefcase Bronson.
3: Who's he?
1: Who's he? Don't you ever listen to the radio?
3: You mean the one in my car?
2: Yes.
3: I haven't got a radio in my car.
1: For goodness sakes, Mr. Wilcox, haven't you heard about Briefcase Bronson, the desperado who was somewhere in Whistle Vista?
3: Gee, no. What's he doing here?
2: He's on the lam, Junior, and there's $6,000 reward for him, and I'm just the guy that would like to glom onto it.
3: Well, believe me, pal, he'll be awfully hard to track down in this town.
1: Why, Mr. Wilcox?
3: Well, look, if he's hot, he won't dare go to hotels or restaurants.
2: No.
3: He'll have to eat someplace, won't he?
1: I suppose so.
3: So what's the answer? He'll have to break into houses for food. That's why he'll be so hard to track down.
2: I got a nasty feeling that I'm lowering my guard, Junior. But why will he be so hard to track down?
3: Because Johnson's self-polishing glow coat's very popular in this town. And any tracks he leaves in Westville Vista kitchens will be wiped off the linoleum so fast by proud housewives, there won't be any trace of him. Molly, you know how easy a glow-coated floor is to keep clean.
1: Yes, yes, I do, Mr. Wilcox, but after all...
3: You see, at this particular season with mud and rain so often tracked onto kitchen floors, practically all smart housewives are protecting and preserving and beautifying their kitchen linoleum with Johnson's glow coat.
2: Yeah, but look, what
3: And the minute they see a muddy footprint or a spot of something spilled, they grab a damp cloth and presto, off it comes. And knowing how easy glow coat is to apply and how it shines as it dries, why, one housewife tells another and she spreads the good word, and that's why almost every home in this town uses glow coat. Well, I gotta go.
1: So soon, Mr. Wilcox?
3: Yeah. Going down and get sworn in as a special cop and go after that $6,000 reward.
2: Now, just a darn minute there, Junior. You're muscling in on my territory. This was my idea.
3: Yeah, but my uncle is on the police force. Big Tony Wilcox. I got a drag and you haven't. However, if you catch him and I don't, I'll split the reward with you.
2: Well, that's better. Shake.
3: Okay. See you later, pal. Go on.
1: That was quite a deal you put over there, pal.
2: Oh, Waxy's a pretty decent sort of a guy. This way, if I catch Bronson and he doesn't, I still get three... Hey, wait a minute. Was that the deal?
1: It certainly was.
2: Oh.
1: And a prettier piece of finagling I haven't seen since my cousin Clancy paid $500 for the exclusive rights to shoot whales in Lake Erie. Well, I'm going out and help Beulah with dinner, McGee.
2: Okay.
1: Don't go bandit hunting without telling me now.
2: Okay, okay. Ah, there goes a good kid. He knows that as a deputy sheriff, I got more chance of being swore at than swore in. If this Bronson ever... Come in.
4: Hi, mister.
2: Oh, hello there, Sheenie. Come on, Sally-Boo.
4: Hmm?
2: That's French for how's everything.
4: Oh. Hey, mister, can I borrow some salt? I want to sprinkle my victory garden.
2: Sprinkle your garden with salt?
4: Mm-hmm.
2: What are you raising?
4: Peanuts.
2: Oh. Well, I hope you're not going to work in a garden wearing that pretty white dress, are you?
4: Sure. All the gardening magazines have ladies in them, all dressed up with gloves on and stuff.
2: Well, that's just mm-hmm. for the photographer, sis. The minute the photographers leave, them women run in the house and get into some rundown shoes and a pair of slacks that... make them look like they'd been put in on a bicycle pump.
4: Well, what difference does it make what you wear, mister?
2: Plenty, sis. You got a dress for different occasions. And I speak as an authority.
4: Gee, honest?
2: Yes, sir. I've always been known for my taste and judgment in clothes.
4: Oh?
2: Why, even when I worked in a sawmill way up there in Oregon, I was known as the biggest dude in the mill.
4: Oh?
2: Mill Dude McGee, I was known as. Mildewed McGee, a magnificent mask of masculine muscle, mesmerizing moonstruck maidens from Minneapolis, Minnesota to Missoula, Montana, in my made-to-measure moleskin mackinaw, with matching moccasins, maroon mittens, and magenta muffler, mentioned most every month in many of the men's magazines as the mirror and model for male millinery merchants, meticulous material manufacturers, and miscellaneous members of the Metropolitan Mob, a merry, modest mug. But have you got a question, sis?
4: No, ma'am. I'm gonna spare him if you're gonna go on like this.
3: The King's Men and the Martins and the Coys. And the-

0: Hey, Molly, I was just listening to the radio, and they think Briefcase Bronson is holed up in the old car barn.
1: Oh, really?
0: Yeah, they're searching the amusement park now.
1: Why are they searching the amusement park if they think he's in the old car barn?
0: What do you want him to do, get shot? I think I'll drop down to the police station right after dinner and... Hey, when is dinner?
1: Almost any time now. I'll ask Beulah.
0: Yeah.
1: Oh, Beulah! Beulah!
2: Somebody bawl for Beulah?
0: When'll dinner be ready, Beulah?
2: Well, sir, if you don't mind my saying so, if you had let Beulah select the potros for tonight... Yes, if you let Beulah select the potros for tonight, dinner would have been ready several minutes hitherto. However, that beef you pick out, Mr. McGee, must have been a tired old bull when the Indians give General Custer that last scalp cleaver.
1: Tough, is it, Beulah?
2: Tough? Oh, ma'am, you got no idea. I soak it in vinegar. I slap the Jackson of it with a rolling pin. I boiled it for 3 hours, and it'd been roasting for 5 hours. And I still feel like a toreador when I sticks the fork in it.
0: Well, that's odd, Beulah. I picked that piece of beef out myself. The butcher says I was a chump to take it, but I thought he just said that because he was trying to save it for a special customer.
2: He ain't gonna make no friends and influence no people selling stuff like that. I tell you, it was a shame the butcher was still like that. Still had 10,000 miles left in him.
1: Well, it'll probably make a good hash tomorrow, Beulah.
2: Yes, ma'am, if we can get Mr. Charles Atlas over here to turn the meat grinder.
1: Is it really that bad, Beulah?
2: Ma'am, I swear on a stack of ration books, I have never seen a pot roast like that. The potatoes and carrots and onions I was cooking with it has long since been mushed. But that meat's still soaking in that red hot water like it was just relaxing in a warm bath.
0: Well, that's probably a cut off the cow that jumped over the moon, Beulah. All muscles. Oh,
2: cut the jump over the moon. You know, he's just laying back waiting for me with that.
1: Go out and take a look at that pot roast myself, baby.
0: Okay, I'll see if I can find Uncle Sycamore's old pistol. So if I get deputized by the police, I'll be all set.
1: Well, now be careful.
0: Be careful, she says. As if I didn't know how to handle guns. Why, my father gave me a .22 rifle when I was 13, and bullets for it when I was 25. Anyways, I ought to get it. Come in.
3: Good evening.
0: Hi, Bud. What's on your mind? If you got magazines in that briefcase, I warn you that we... Briefcase? Oh, my gosh. You must be... Oh, no.
3: Yes, I'm afraid I am. I wondered if you'd know.
0: Neatly dressed, brown hair, slightly bald, mild blue eye. Hey, did you ever do anything about that mole on your left hip, briefcase?
3: Oh, now, let's not get personal, my friend. Do you mind if I sit down before we get to business?
0: Sure. Sit down. Excuse me a minute.
3: Hey, where are you going?
0: I thought I'd get a drink of telephone. I mean, I've got to call a glass of water. I'll see about it.
3: Oh, sit down. This won't take long.
0: Okay, but take it easy now, will you, briefcase? I don't care so much for myself, but my wife, my little wife, she's in the kitchen there.
3: Yes, it's her I was thinking about, friend. Tell me, if anything should happen to you, is she provided for?
0: Yeah, but is something going to happen to me?
3: One never knows, does one? Life is so uncertain, accidents, holdups. Tell me. You carry much money with you usually?
0: Well, no.
3: Now, what I mean is, suppose, for instance, you were held up, you didn't have enough money with you, thus angering the holdup man. He might shoot you down like a dog.
0: Don't this holdup man like dogs?
3: That's irrelevant, my friend. Now, I have here in my briefcase.
0: I know darn well what you got in that briefcase, and I don't want to see him. Now, get out of here, will you?
3: Oh, you don't think much of your life, do you?
0: Oh, please, Bud. You wouldn't actually... I mean, well, would you?
3: Well, that's what I came here for, but I suppose I'll have to give you a chance to think it over. But remember, I'll be back.
0: Sure. Come back anytime. Anytime at all. Just get out of here now. That's all I want.
3: Very well. I'm sorry you feel that way about it. How do I get out of here? This door here?
0: Sure, right. No. Take that door there.
3: Huh?
0: That's it. That's the one.
3: Oh, thank you. Now, remember, think this over. I think you'll see the wisdom of doing business with me.
0: Oh, I'm sure I will, briefcase. I'm sure I will. Well, so long.
3: So long.
0: Boy, oh boy, oh boy, the moose head got him. Knocked him cold. I got him. I got him. Hey, Molly. Molly, come here, quick.
1: What on earth are you yelling about, McGee? And what have you done to Mr. Davis?
0: I let him open the closet door and that moose head knocked him cold. Get the police. Get the...
4: Who?
1: Mr. Davis. The new insurance man.
0: Insurance man?
1: Why, sure, he always calls on Tuesday to collect our 35-cent premium.
0: Oh, my goodness. Then this isn't...
5: My arm.
1: Mr. Davis, I'm terribly sorry. Are you hurt?
5: Oh, my arm. I think it's broken.
0: Gee whiz, Bud, I wouldn't have had this happen for the world. It was all a mistake. You sure that arm is busted?
5: Yes, I'm sure. Oh, and me with no insurance.
1: This is ridiculous.

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Can we talk it over before it's over? Before you tell me that we're through? And can we sit together and figure whether this is the right thing to do? I hate the thought of spending nights all alone, missing the thrill, the ones that we've known. 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Before you whisper goodbye forever, can't we talk it over, dear?

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Gopher, Minnesota? Or is it North or South Dakota? If you're from Virginia, New York, or New Jersey, away out Texas way.

difference which one, long as you hail from one of the great 48. Do you like Mississippi by the river's mouth? Have you seen Alabama in the dear old South? If you think it's lucky to hail from Kentucky, listen to me, you ought to see Tennessee, Colorado, Nevada, and New Mexico, Oregon, Washington, out in Idaho. You'll see lots of scenery if you go for scenery. They say it's best in the state Southwest. Georgia, it's peaches, so the people say. It's nice in Rhode Island, up New England way. If Vermont can't win ya, you like West Virginia. Then down the line, there's North and South Carolina. Pennsylvania's bound to have an appeal for you. Take a look out in Iowa and Kansas, too. Tell me, did I ask you, have you seen Nebraska, Montana, Utah, or Arkansas? New Hampshire or Maryland's your favorite state, or Missouri's your favorite of the great 48. Out in Arizona or out in Oklahoma, no matter where, you'll find there's happiness there. Wisconsin, Michigan have what it takes, like the rest of the states around the great five lakes. Don't you

Others like Florida because it's sunny there. That's the situation throughout all the nation. That causes flame in every state in the land. California, Connecticut, or Wyoming, north or south, east or west, wherever you're roaming. It was made to order from border to border.

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I gave you a story, you gave me the game. I wish you'd come back, but you say it's too late. I look kind of silly

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Now let's have a smile, and you know in a while, you gave up too soon, Cindy, you're

Boys, this is Gene Krupa with the Jazz Trio, featuring Charlie Ventura on tenor sax and Georgie Walters on piano. We'd like to do two tunes for you, Dark Eyes and Wire Brush Stomp.

All of a sudden, my heart went a-thudden when I saw you. All of a sudden, the trees were a-budding and the skies were blue. It was a moment, a wonderful

Mike is our solid sextet. Teddy Wilson, Charlie Frantic Shaver, Tommy Kay, Al Hall, Red Norvo, and Spec Powell. They're off of a tune that's tabbed Dinah. Howell.

Mary Lou, and she plays your piano in a manner that is all too new. Here of late she's playing with a band. Let me tell you of this baby at the Baby Grand. When you hear a hot rumble, who's the power behind the move? It's the lady who swings with man. When you hear the saxes ride, who's the reason why they glide? It's the lady who swings the band. When the rhythm section gives you action, the lady at the keys is the main attraction.

This is Misha Elman with Leopold Mittmann at the piano. I'm going to play for you several concert favorites of mine, which I hope you will enjoy. It gives me a great deal of pleasure to make this V disc.

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1: Lux presents Hollywood. 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For the splendid loyalty you show us, our sincere gratitude. Last week, we announced an offer of a beautiful compact. So many of the ladies in our audience have taken advantage of this offer, and we are making it again tonight at the end of our program. So please listen carefully and have your pencils ready. Starred tonight are Joan Crawford, Basil Rathbun, Sam Jaffe, Neda Harrigan, and Vernon Steele in A Doll's House. As special guest, Miss Frances Manson, head of the story department of Samuel Goldwyn Productions. Our orchestra is conducted by Louis Silvers. And now, the producer of the Lux Radio Theater, ladies and gentlemen, Mr. Cecil B. DeMille.
2: Greetings from Hollywood, ladies and gentlemen. Tonight's play is the work of one of the loneliest figures in literature, Henrik Ibsen. Poverty-stricken as a boy, Ibsen exiled himself for many years from his native Norway because of the lukewarm reception that country gave his plays. First produced many years ago, A Doll's House provoked a storm of angry criticism because the playwright dared express the belief that a happy marriage must have a foundation of truth, freedom, and intellectual companionship. Like all masterpieces, A Doll's House has a deathless quality and has brought fame to a score of world-renowned actresses, to which list we add tonight the name of Joan Crawford. And no one is less conscious of her success than Joan herself. She tackles each new job with the same I've-got-to-make-good attitude that she had when she first arrived here, fresh from a Schubert chorus. A Metro-Goldwyn-Mayer star, Joan is seen next in The Shining Hour and is heard tonight as Nora Helmer. Co-starred as Torvald Helmer, a part more sympathetic than his usual roles, is that master of glistening villainy, Basil Rathbun. One of Hollywood's more gentle and considerate citizens off the screen, this splendid actor is currently flaunting his darksome deviltry in The Adventures of Robin Hood and is with us this week straight from the set of Paramount's If I Were King. Sam Jaffe, who gave such a remarkable performance of the ancient llama in Lost Horizon, plays Krogstad, the same role which brought him unstinted praise when A Doll's House played on Broadway this season. Neda Harrigan plays Mrs. Linden, and Vernon Steele is Dr. Ronk. And now, the Lux Radio Theater presents Joan Crawford and Basil Rathbun in A Doll's House.

0: year is 1890. We're in a little town in Norway on a gray September afternoon. Along the windy street in a quiet section of the city, a young woman walks hurriedly, her long dress whipping out behind her, her face half buried in an old-fashioned muff. She glances frequently over her shoulder, as if to assure herself that she's not been noticed. Then she stops, and after a final nervous glance, darts quickly into a doorway.
1: Well?
2: It's I, Mrs. Helmer.
1: Oh. Come in, please. Sit down, Mrs. Helmer.
2: Thank you.
1: Wasn't it a little indiscreet of you to come here, I mean?
2: Oh, I was very careful, Mr. Krogstad. I'm quite sure no one saw me.
1: I hope not.
2: Did you think it over, Mr. Krogstad? The matter we spoke of yesterday?
1: Yes. The lending of money, Mrs. Helmer, is a serious business.
2: Oh, I know it is.
1: It's even more serious when the loan is to be made to a wife without the consent or even knowledge of her husband.
2: Oh, but he mustn't know. He mustn't even dream that I've borrowed the money. That's why I came to you. You've known him at the bank.
1: Yes, at the bank and at school. But we were never very friendly.
2: Well, you worked with him. You must know how he feels about being in debt. He has a dread of it, Mr. Krogstad. He thinks debts are immoral, almost criminal. He'd never allow me to owe the butcher or the baker a single krona.
1: And now you wish to borrow a great many kronas.
2: Because he needs it. Oh, you know how ill he's been. And now the doctors say that he must go away to rest, a long rest in Italy. And if he doesn't go, he'll never be well again. I want to save my husband's life, Mr. Krogstad.
1: Mrs. Helmer, I wish I could help you.
2: Does that mean you won't? Oh, but I'll pay it back. I promise I will. I'll save and I could make money other ways. I'm very clever at copying.
1: Mrs. Helmer, is there anyone you could get to sponsor the loan?
2: Sponsor it?
1: To sign the note with you and act as surety. I mean a man, of course.
2: Well, I don't know. There's no one I'd like to ask for fear Torvald would find out. And...
1: Well, you have a father living.
2: My father? Oh, would he do?
1: If he'd sign the note with you, yeah.
2: Oh, then he will. I'm sure he will.
1: Very well.
2: Oh, thank you.
1: Now, here is the note.
2: Yes?
1: When you come back to me with the note signed by you here and your father's signature down here, I'll let you have the money.
2: Oh, how wonderful. It really isn't difficult at all, is it? Oh, I almost wish Torvald could know. Then perhaps he'd see how clever I really am. Oh, but he mustn't. All he must know is that we have money from somewhere and that we're going away to Italy.

0: Nora. Nora, come and sit down. 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Wake up, Jeff. Now, sit down, Nora, please.
1: Oh, Torvald, isn't it wonderful? I feel as if I belonged here, as if I'd lived in Italy all my life. Oh, and now I've learned to dance the tarantella.
0: Yes, and you dance it beautifully, Nora.
1: Oh, it's so easy to dance here, where your heart is light. Aren't you glad I teased you until you brought me?
0: Very glad.
1: Oh, and the rest has been good for you, Torvald. So good.
0: Oh, nonsense. I never needed a rest.
1: Oh, no, of course you didn't. It was just for me, and I love you for it.
0: Well, you can hardly thank me. I could never afford a trip like this. It was strange, your father leaving you that money.
1: Strange, Torvald?
0: I always thought he was rather improvident. I was sure that he'd die quite penniless.
1: Well, he must have had some put away.
0: Yes. Yeah, nevertheless, it's almost gone, my dear. We'll have to be leaving for home soon.
1: Oh, I know. But I'm so anxious to see the children again. Ellen, you can put these flowers in water.
2: Oh, flowers too, ma'am.
1: Oh, yes, Ellen, and so awfully expensive. Oh, did the Christmas tree come yet?
2: Yes, ma'am. I put it in the kitchen so the children wouldn't see it.
0: Is that you, Nora?
1: Oh, Torvald, I'm so glad you're home. Come and see all the presents I have. Look, Torvald.
0: You mean to say you've bought all these?
1: Oh, just a few little things for the children and Ellen and Anna and Dr. Ronk and...
0: Mm-hmm. I suppose you spent every penny I gave you.
1: Oh, no, I did have some left, and then I saw those heavenly roses.
0: Oh, but that's so extravagant.
1: Oh, I know, Torvald, I know, but I just couldn't resist.
0: And what did you buy for yourself?
1: Oh, I don't need anything.
0: Nonsense. Tell me, what'd you like? Something useful, something sensible.
1: Well...
0: Hmm?
1: If you really do want to give me something, you could give me money.
0: Now, Nora.
1: And then I could buy myself something, just what I needed.
0: But there's no Christmas spirit about cold, hard money.
1: Oh, yes, there is.
0: But you're so extravagant, Nora. On that trip to Italy last winter, we simply can't afford to go on throwing money about, you know.
1: Oh, but you'll be making lots of money now, and we could always get a little credit.
0: Credit? Nora, have you ever known me to borrow money?
1: No, but it ought to be easy enough now.
0: I want no creditors in my life, thank you. We've held out all these years without ever owing anyone a penny, and we're certainly not going to begin now at the last minute.
1: Yes, darling. Of course, you know best.
0: At the same time, we're not exactly paupers. Look, what do you think I've got here?
1: Oh, Torvald, money? Oh, 10, 20, 30, 40, 50.
0: Here, give that back.
1: Oh, Torvald, darling, thank you. This will go a long way.
0: I should hope so. No one would believe how much it costs a man to keep a little thing like you.
3: A lady to see you, Mrs. Helmer.
1: A lady? Well, ask her to come in, Ellen.
3: Yes, ma'am.
0: Well, I must get back to the bank for a while.
1: Goodbye, darling. Come home early tonight.
0: I'll try.
3: This way, please.
1: Who is it, Ellen? Oh.
4: Nora.
1: How are you? You don't remember me, do you?
4: Well, no, I don't think I...
1: Why, yes, Christina. Is it really you?
4: It really is.
1: Christina. And to think I didn't even know you, but... You're so changed.
4: Yes, I guess I am in 9 or 10 years.
1: Oh, good heavens, has it been as long as that? But what are you doing in town?
4: I arrived on the morning boat.
1: Oh, yes, to spend Christmas. How wonderful. Oh, what a thoughtless wretch I am. Oh, darling, how can you forgive me?
4: Forgive you?
1: Oh, Christina, I forgot that your husband.
4: Yes, my husband died 3 years ago.
1: Yes, I saw it in the papers, but... Well, you know how it is. Did he leave you anything?
4: Nothing.
1: Not even any children?
4: No.
1: Nothing? Not anything?
4: Not even a regret.
1: Oh, darling, you must tell me the whole story. I never would have dreamed it. It must have been awful. And to be absolutely alone afterwards. Oh, you know, I have two of the sweetest children. Just wait till you see them. They're out with their nurse now. So there's nothing to disturb us, and you can tell me all about it.
4: No, dear. You tell me.
1: No, really, darling, I won't be selfish today. Oh, I must tell you one thing. Have you heard of our wonderful luck?
4: No, what is it?
1: My husband has been appointed manager of the savings bank.
4: He has? Oh, how splendid.
1: It is. Oh, Christina, can you imagine how it makes you feel to have lots of money? Not only what you need, but just heaps of money.
4: Oh, Nora. Nora, you haven't changed a bit. You're still the same old Spencer.
1: Oh, don't be ridiculous. I've had to work.
4: You work? Oh, but why?
1: Well, Torvald was ill, you know, and of course you mustn't tell Christina.
4: Tell what?
1: Well, we needed money, and of course, we didn't have any. So I went. Those awful things, we inherited the money from my father.
4: Nora, wasn't it a little rash of you?
1: But it saved his life.
4: But won't you tell him?
1: Oh, after a great many years, perhaps. When I'm not so young.
4: Oh.
1: Oh, don't laugh, Christina. I mean, when Torvald isn't so much in love with me. When it isn't fun for him any longer to see me skipping about and dressing up and acting. Well, then it might be good to have something in reserve.
4: Now,
1: what about you? What are you going to do, Christina?
4: Oh, I wish I knew, my dear. I'll have to find work, I suppose. I was wondering a while ago, Nora, if...
1: What, Christina?
4: Well, with your husband a bank official...
1: You mean he might be able to do something for you?
4: Well, I was hoping...
1: Oh, darling, that's a wonderful idea.
4: Nora, do you really suppose...
1: Oh, just you leave it all to me. I'll give you a note to him, and you go to the bank and see him. Oh, I know he'll give you the position if I ask.
4: Nora, you don't know how much this means to me.
1: Poor Christina. I'll write the note at once. Children, come in, darlings. Mama's here.
5: Mama, he threw a snowball and hit me. I did not. I hit him back.
1: Oh, my baby. Such cheeks. Darling, you've been out for hours. Aren't you frozen?
5: I'm warm. I saw a dog, Mama. He ran after a man and he growled. I saw the dog, too.
1: Oh, did you, my sweet?
5: And the man picked up a stick and the dog ran around biting people.
1: Really? Oh, I know he didn't bite you, though, did he, darling?
5: I'd like a dog.
6: I'll just take their coats, ma'am.
1: Oh, yes, Ellen.
5: Can we play now, Mama?
1: Of course, darling. Any single thing you want is Christmas Eve.
5: I want to play Blind Man's Buff.
1: Blind Man's Buff? All right, now you know what you do first.
5: I know, Mama.
1: Oh.
5: It's a man, Mama.
1: What do you want, Mr. Crookset?
7: You see, the door was open and I thought...
1: My husband's not at home, Mr. Crookset.
7: Yes, I know.
1: Children, go to Ellen.
5: Come on, Emmy.
8: Wait.
1: What did you come here for? It isn't the first of the month, Mr. Crookstead.
7: It isn't that. I wanted to ask you something. An hour ago at the bank, a lady asked to see Mr. Helmer. She said she had a note from you.
1: Well?
7: Would you mind telling me if that lady was a Mrs. Linden?
1: Yes. Do you know her?
7: I haven't seen her for a great many years. Naturally, I was surprised when I heard her inquire for your husband.
1: It isn't surprising. She's going to be given a position at the bank.
7: She is?
1: Why, yes.
7: But how?
1: Well, you see, sometimes a little influence with the right people, Mr. Cook.
7: You mean you had something to do with it?
1: Well, naturally, I did what I could for my friend. Why?
7: Come now, Mrs. Helmer. You know very well whose job it is your friend is getting.
1: What are you talking about?
7: So I'm just to be thrown out, am I?
1: What?
7: Oh, you needn't pretend you didn't know.
1: How dare you talk like that to me? I didn't know. My husband doesn't tell me his business.
7: Mrs. Helmer, I must ask you to use your influence for me.
1: But I have no influence whatever.
7: But you just said you had,
1: That's
7: Mrs.
1: Helmer. That's quite different. If someone is to be hired, and if Mrs. Linden is capable, being an old friend of mine might help with my husband. But this, well, this is different. Do you expect me to be able to tell my husband what to do? I'm truly sorry for you.
7: Helmer, I don't want your pity. I want your help.
1: You really can't refuse me. You're trying to frighten me, but I'm not afraid of you anymore. In a little while, I'll have paid off the note, and I'll be through with the whole business.
7: Please listen to me, Mrs. Helmer. Try to understand that it's vital for me to keep my job at the bank.
1: I'm sorry, but really, I'm quite helpless.
7: I tell you, I've got to keep it, that's all. I've got children, and they're growing up. They need to have a father who's able to hold up his head in a respectable position. I tell you, my job at the bank is the only chance I've got to get anywhere.
1: I'm sorry, but I just can't listen.
7: You've got to listen.
1: Mr. Krogstad, you're threatening me.
7: I don't care what you call it.
1: Would you tell my husband I owe you money?
7: I don't know.
1: Why, you ought to be ashamed of yourself. When it's all my own secret, and I'm so proud of it. Why, if he heard about it that way, there's no telling how unpleasant it would be.
7: Unpleasant? Mrs. Helmer... I'm afraid there are some things you don't understand very well. Let me make them clearer for you.
1: You needn't bother.
7: When your husband was ill, you came to me to borrow a sum of money. I promised to find you the money in exchange for a written agreement which I drew up. Your father was to sign this agreement.
1: Was to? He did sign it.
7: Did he, Mrs. Helmer?
1: Well, you know he did. Anyway, haven't I made my payments on time?
7: Mrs. Helmer, your father was very ill, wasn't he?
1: Yes, he was on his deathbed.
7: Tell me, Mrs. Helmer, do you happen to remember the day he died? The day of the month, I mean.
1: It was the 29th of September.
7: Ah, that's correct. But you see, I made a little investigation for myself and I discovered a rather remarkable fact, which I can't quite explain.
1: What remarkable fact?
7: The remarkable fact is, or seems to be, that your father signed this paper 3 days after his death.
1: I don't understand. I...
7: Well, neither do I, Mrs. Helmer. Here your father dies on the 29th of September, and here he signs his name on October the 2nd. There's the date, don't you see? Now, isn't that remarkable? Perhaps you can explain it. Your father really did write his name here himself, didn't he?
1: No. No, I wrote it.
7: Do you realize what you're admitting? That was a very dangerous thing to do, Mrs. Helmer.
1: But why? You'll have your last payment in a few days.
7: Mrs. Helmer, you really don't seem to understand what you've done. Do you know, Mrs. Helmer, that I did something just about like that once, and it ruined me?
1: You mean you took a risk to save someone's life?
7: The law, Mrs. Helmer, takes no account of motives.
1: Then the law must be very bad.
7: Bad or not, if I take this paper to court, the law will condemn you exactly as it did me.
1: I don't believe it. As if I didn't have the right to save my father from worry when he was dying. As if anyone should tell me that I hadn't the right to save my husband's life. I don't know very much about law, and I don't want to if that's the way it is. But I'm certain they'd let you do that. Why, the idea of not knowing they would when you're a lawyer. You must be a very poor one.
7: Maybe I am. But I do understand something about this business you and I are in together. And now, Mrs. Helmer, you can do exactly as you please. But let me tell you this one thing. If I'm thrown off into the mud again, there'll be others to keep me company.

0: Well, I must go, Torvald.
1: No, no, no. Not yet. It's Christmas Eve.
2: Well, I don't hear Nora persuading me.
3: What? Oh, yes, please stay, Dr. Ronk.
2: No, no. I have patients waiting for me in the morning. People are as sick on Christmas Day as any other day.
3: Then you must come again tomorrow.
2: I will, if I'm still alive.
3: Oh, what a way for a doctor to talk.
2: Good night.
1: Good night.
3: Good night, Doctor.
1: Well, I still have a little work to do before bed.
3: Oh, no, Torvald. I want you to talk with me.
1: Now, what would that be about? By the way, was anyone here this afternoon?
3: No, just Christina. You gave her the position, Torvald.
1: Oh, yes. Yes, but when I came home, I thought I saw Krogstad leaving the house.
3: Krogstad? Well, he really was here, but just for a minute.
1: Nora.
3: Well, it was just for a minute.
1: Nora, look at me. I'm very, very much surprised. Krogstad has been asking you to put in a good word for him, hasn't he? Hmm?
3: Are you going to be angry with me?
1: And you were supposed to do it just as if you'd thought of it yourself.
3: Well, yes, but I...
1: No, Nora. And you could stoop to that, to speak to such a man, to make a promise, and then to lie about it to me. Now, you won't do that again, will you, dear? Will you? Well, we won't say any more about it.
3: Torvald, tell me, was it really something awful this Krogstad got into trouble over?
1: Oh, forgery, that's all. You know what that means.
3: But don't you think he might have been forced to do it?
1: Perhaps. And I'm not so hard-hearted as to condemn a man for a single slip.
3: Oh, no, of course not.
1: And a man can redeem his character if he admits his crime and takes his punishment.
3: Crime?
1: But Krogstad didn't. He dodged and used all kinds of tricks. He was disbarred, of course, but he should have been sent to jail.
3: But don't you think he had responsibilities, children? After all, he might have done it for their sake.
1: Yeah, that's the worst of it. It's like a poison, especially for the children.
3: How do you mean?
1: Oh, I've seen it time and time again. It's really amazing to see how criminal tendencies in children can be traced to lying parents. This Krogstad has been contaminating his children for years.
3: But how?
1: Oh, by his life of lies and deceit, of course. They're all drawn into it with him. Sad, isn't it? I can sympathize with you when you feel sorry for him. But you'll promise not to say any more about it. Hmm? Well, I'm going to my study. I won't be long.
3: Oh, dear God.
4: Mrs. Helmer. Mrs. Helmer, the children want to come and say goodnight.
3: What?
4: The children. Shall I bring them in to you?
3: No. No, not now, Ellen.

0: So ends the first act of A Doll's House, starring Joan Crawford and Basil Rathbone. Before they return in the second act, we want to present to you, in verse, our own version of a few historical love affairs. We must admit we've improved on history a little, which is just another way of saying that you'll find our verse historically inaccurate. Anyway, we think you'll find it amusing. Our first subject is the devastating Helen of Troy.
1: Greek Helen of Troy had a way with a boy that caused the upheaval of nations. To buy her a cloak, Menelaus went broke, and an army went short on its rations. But her jewels counted not, her robes were but aught we've learned from historical data. We'll give you the dope. She used Lux toilet soap, and her face was what launched the regatta.
0: We jump now to colonial times and to the comely maiden, Priscilla.
2: Priscilla was fair and had smoothly brushed hair when John came to woo her for Standish. But she wanted John with no pro or con. Why, the idea of Miles was outlandish. She got her own way and her confidence lay, not in clothes so demure and colonial. It's easy. Why, shucks. It's because she used Lux. It's a passport to things matrimonial.
0: And now we come to Miss 1938, in whom we're all most interested.
3: The girl of today wears a suit and beret. She ponders on color selection. But though fashions vary, they are still secondary compared with a lovely complexion. And she knows it still pays, as it did in past days, to keep her skin clear and attractive. And of course, if she's clever, she'll do it forever with Lux, for its lather is active.
0: The famous beauties of history understood the relation between lovely skin and romance. 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Its active lather removes dust, dirt, and stale cosmetics thoroughly. 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Use Lux toilet soap before you renew makeup, always before you go to bed. May I remind you that an important announcement comes at the end of our performance tonight. I suggest that the ladies have pencil and paper ready. Now, our producer.
4: Joan Crawford and Basil Rathbone continue in A Doll's House with Sam Jaffe and Neda Harrigan. Christmas Day finds Nora in a state close to hysteria. Under the influence of her husband's stern philosophy, she's fearful of contaminating her children with her presence. And so she's not seen them for almost 24 hours. Now, late in the afternoon, she knocks timidly at the door of her husband's study.
5: Come in.
6: Well, Nora?
1: Am I disturbing you, Torval?
5: Well, just a little, but what do you want, dear?
1: Torval, if I were to ask you for something, to beg you for something very prettily, would you do it?
5: Nora, you can't mean what you were hinting at yesterday.
1: Oh, yes, for my sake, Torval. You must let Croxley keep his place in the bank.
5: My dear Nora, it's his place that I'm giving to your friend, Mrs.
1: Oh,
5: Lindon.
1: Oh, yes, darling, and that's so good of you. But instead of Croxley, couldn't you just dismiss some other clerk?
5: Dismiss some other clerk? What's the matter with you, Nora? Just because you were impulsive enough to promise to put in a good word for him, I'm to...
1: No, it's not that. It's not that I said anything to him. But it's for your own sake, Torvald. I'm so terribly afraid of him.
5: Why?
1: Well, I hear he's rather malicious, and there's no telling what he might say. That's why I beg
5: yes,
1: you...
5: Yes, and the more you plead for him, the more you make it impossible for me to keep him on.
1: Oh, darling, please.
5: Now, there's no use going any further with this. The matter's closed. I've just sent a messenger out with a letter.
1: What letter?
5: A Krogstad's dismissal.
1: Oh, call it back again, Torvald. There's still time for my sake, for your own. Oh, listen, please, Torvald. You don't know what might happen because of it.
5: Now, come, Nora. What do you expect me to do? Worry about being slandered or blackmailed by a wretched fellow like Krogstad? Really? I can forgive you only because I know it's proof of your love for me. And that's as it should be. Let what will happen when it comes to the pinch. I think you'll find my shoulders are broad enough to bear the burden.
1: No, no, you'll never do that. I won't let you.
5: Well, we'll do it together, then. We'll share it. Man and wife. How would you like that? Now. Stop worrying. It's just your imagination. I'll tell you what. Take your tambourine and practice your tarantella.
1: Tarantella?
5: Yes. You're going to dance it at the Stenbergs party tonight. You haven't forgotten, have you?
1: No, I remember.
7: Oh, Mrs. Helmer.
1: Is Dr. Ronke?
7: Why, yes, come in.
8: Come in, Nora.
1: Thank you.
8: Well, Sit down, Nora. I was just about to leave for your house.
2: Dr. Runk, there's something I want to ask you. I'm not disturbing you, am I?
8: I always have time for you, Nora. I always will have. Just as long as I'm able.
2: As long as... What does that mean?
8: Does that frighten you?
2: Well, I think it's an odd expression, isn't it? Do you expect anything to happen?
8: Oh, something that's no surprise.
2: Is there something you've really discovered?
8: I've been auditing my life account, Nora.
2: Oh, you've discovered something about yourself.
8: Yes, and it looks as if I'm bankrupt. Before very long, my poor carcass will be rotting in the churchyard.
2: Oh, what a dreadful way to talk.
8: Dreadful? Well, it's a dreadful business. There's one final test to be made, and then we'll know exactly when disintegration's at.
2: Oh, Dr. Runk.
8: As soon as I'm certain of the worst, I'll send you my visiting card, and then you'll know that really serious things have begun.
2: I won't listen. You know you're exaggerating. You just like to talk this way. You mustn't think of dying and leaving Torvald and me. You're our oldest friend.
8: Oh, you will get over it. The absent are soon forgotten.
2: Do you think so?
8: People make fresh ties. Although I do hate to leave it all.
2: Oh, nonsense. You shan't leave us.
8: And without leaving behind as much as a little token of gratitude. Nothing but some space. The first person that comes along can fill that.
2: And just suppose if I were to ask you for...
8: For what?
2: For a great proof of your friendship. For a very, very great service.
8: Would you, for once, make me so happy?
2: Oh, but you don't know what it is.
8: Then tell me. Don't you trust me?
2: Oh, I do, Dr. Runk. It's something you must help me prevent. You know how deeply, how really deeply Torval loves me. He wouldn't hesitate a moment to give his very life for me.
8: Nora, do you think he's the only one?
2: What do you mean?
8: Who'd gladly give his life for you?
2: Oh.
8: I wanted to say it to you once, before I go away. I'll never find a better moment. Well, I've told you. Now you know you can trust me as you can trust no one else.
2: Dr. Brown.
8: Well?
2: How could you be so? Why did you say that? It was all so nice before.
8: Nora,
2: oh,
8: please.
2: I can't tell you anything now.
8: You mustn't punish me, not that way. Let me help
2: you,
8: Nora.
2: No, you can't do anything for me now. Besides, it's not... Oh, I really don't want any help. I have to leave now. Goodbye, Dr. Brown.

0: Oh, I'm glad you've come home, Mom. There's a man here to see you. Mr. Krogstad.
1: Here? Ellen, where's Mr. Helmer?
0: He's out, ma'am. Gone over to fetch Dr. Ronk.
1: Oh.
0: Mr. Krogstad's in the library, ma'am.
1: Thank you, Ellen. What do you want here?
2: I want some information, Mrs. Helmer.
1: Be quick, then. What is it?
2: You know, I've been dismissed.
1: I couldn't prevent it, Mr. Krogstad. I fought and I stood up for you, but it wasn't any use.
2: Oh. Is that all he cares for?
1: Oh, please, you won't tell. Think of my children.
2: Why should I? Did you and your husband think of mine? However, I've come to tell you that you needn't take this matter too seriously. I'm not going to use this information I've got. Not for the present, anyway.
1: Oh, Mr. Krogstad, I knew you wouldn't.
2: In fact, no one need know. It can remain just between us three.
1: Oh, no. My husband must never know.
2: Why? Are you ready to pay off the balance?
1: Well, no, not at the moment, but it won't be long before it's all paid.
2: No. I'm going to hold on to that note.
1: Why? What would you do with it?
2: Just keep it, Mrs. Helmer. Don't worry. No one else will ever know anything about it. So that if you had any desperate scheme in mind, put it right out of your head. We all think such things at first. I did too, Mrs. Helmer. But I didn't have the courage.
1: Nor I.
2: No. You wouldn't have the courage either. Would you, Mrs. Helmer? It would be very foolish. Very, very foolish. Now, I've written a letter to your husband.
1: To my husband?
2: Sparing you as much as possible.
1: But he mustn't ever see it. Tear the letter up. I'll get the money somehow.
2: I'm sorry, Mrs. Helmer, but I think I've told you I don't want it.
1: Well, then what do you want?
2: I'll tell you what I want. I want to regain my foothold in the world. I want to get back to where I belong. I want to rise. And your husband shall help me.
1: No, he won't.
2: He will. I know him, Mrs. Helmer. He won't dare put up a fight. And when he and I are together there, you'll see. Yes, within a year, I shall be his right-hand man. It won't be Torvald Helmer. It'll be Niels Krogstad that runs the bank.
1: No.
2: No? Who will stop me?
1: Somebody who has the courage.
2: Oh, you can't frighten me. A petted, pampered creature like you.
1: Oh, you'll see. You'll see.
2: Under the ice, perhaps? Down in the cold, black water? The next spring to come up again ugly? Unrecognizable? No, no. People don't do that sort of thing, Mrs. Helmer. And anyway, what will be the use of it? I've got your husband in my pocket, no matter what you do.
1: Not after I'm gone. Not after
2: you forget. Your reputation is in my hands. You can think of that when you're planning to do something foolish. I'll drop this letter in the mailbox on my way out.
1: No, please.
2: I expect to hear from your husband very soon.

0: my dear?
1: I'm trying to get the mailbox open.
0: But where's the key?
1: I haven't one. Christina, look. There's a letter in there, and it's from Krogstad.
0: Krogstad?
1: Yes, and now Torvald will know everything.
0: Oh, believe me, dear. It will really be best for both of you.
1: Oh, but you don't understand. I forged a name. I forged Papa's name.
0: Nora.
1: Listen, Christina, you must witness.
0: Witness? What is there to witness?
1: If anything should happen, if I should go out of my mind, if anything should happen so that I wouldn't be here.
0: Nora, you've lost control of yourself.
1: If anyone else should try to take the whole blame on himself, you are my witness that it was all my doing. No one else knew anything
0: Nora.
1: About it. Oh, I'm not out of my mind, Christina. I know what I'm saying. I did the whole thing. You will remember, won't you?
0: Of course I'll remember, but I don't know what you mean.
1: Oh, no. No, how could you? Because a very wonderful thing is going to happen. A miracle is going to come.
0: Miracle?
1: Yes, a very wonderful thing. But it's so terrible too, Christina. Oh, it mustn't happen.
0: Don't, dear. I shall go to Krogstad right now and talk to him.
1: You? What can you do?
0: In the old days, he would have done anything for me.
1: Krogstad?
0: I knew him very well.
2: Nonsense. You must come tonight.
3: No, I'd better not.
1: Oh, listen.
2: But everyone will
1: it's Torvald, Dr. Wren. They're coming up the stairs. Torvald mustn't see
0: me. Go inside. I'll try to find Krogstad.
2: In heaven's name,
0: don't give up hope, Nora.
1: A miracle. It must happen. Oh, it must.
2: Come in, Ronk. And I still say you're quite mad.
4: Perhaps.
2: Well, Nora, home again?
1: Yes. How do you do, Dr. Ronk?
4: Good evening, Nora.
2: Oh, what's the matter with you, Nora? You're quite upset. Have you been practicing too hard?
1: No, I haven't practiced at all yet.
2: But you'll have to.
1: Oh, yes, I must. I must practice a great deal. But, Torvald, I can't without you. I know I've forgotten everything.
2: Oh, well, when you've worked on it, it'll come back to you. Sit down, Ronk.
1: Where are you going, Torvald?
2: Just have a look at the mailbox.
1: Oh, no, don't do that.
2: Oh, why not?
1: Torvald, I'm sure there are no letters there.
2: Well, just let me look
1: at
2: it.
1: Oh, no, if you don't rehearse with me, I won't be able to dance tonight.
2: What? You're really as nervous as all that about it?
1: Oh, terribly, Torvald. Let's rehearse now. There's time before dinner. Sit down and play for me, and you can direct me, you know, the way you used to do.
2: All right. What a creature.
1: Play, Torvald, play.
2: Slower.
1: I can't do it any slower.
2: Not so violently, Nora.
1: But I must.
2: Oh, Nora, that will never do.
1: Oh, Torvald, please, I told you I needed to practice.
4: Let me play for her. Perhaps we can do it slower.
1: Oh, yes, please. Now, look, Torvald, sit here, and then you can watch me.
2: All right. Now, try to calm yourself.
1: Yes, darling, I will. How's this, Torvald? Is it better?
2: Nora, there's no need to dance as though it were a matter of life and death. Right, stop. This is all out of control. Stop, I say. Nora, I don't see how you could have forgotten everything that way.
1: But I told you I had. Oh, Torvald, you must practice with me right up to the last minute. Promise, Torvald.
2: Well, certainly, if you wish.
1: Well, you're to think of nothing but me. Not a letter, not a paper. You mustn't even look at the mailbox until after the party.
2: Very well, my dear. But you seem so overwrought. Now, let's all go in and we'll have dinner and then we can practice again later.
1: Thank you, Torvald.
2: Come along, Rock.
5: Thanks.
1: 7 o'clock. 5 hours until midnight. And the tarantella will be over. 5 hours to live.
2: Nora! Nora, are you coming?
1: Coming, Torvald.

0: curtain falls on Act Two of A Doll's House. Before we hear Joan Crawford and Basil Rathbone in Act Three, we spend this brief intermission with another personality from backstage Hollywood, Frances Manson, chief story editor of Samuel Goldwyn Productions. Miss Manson came here from Columbia University, where she taught short story writing and advertising. Today, she's one of that highly important group who, seeking for good motion picture stories, wade through the vast mass of material turned out by the world's authors. And now, Miss Manson, what's your story?
1: A complaint, Mr. DeMille. We've had a very definite lack of story material. If good stories were only half as plentiful around Hollywood as Lux soap, I'd be a lot happier. There's a cake of Lux in practically every dressing room in Hollywood, but there are only about 10 good motion picture ideas in every 1,100 stories. In spite of the fact that about half the letters that come to producers are from people claiming they have great ideas for film stories, we're still screaming for new material. Many of these unsolicited stories may be great, but every unknown writer who sends us one is certain of receiving it back promptly and unopened.
0: We can't give them a chance because we can't take a chance.
1: That's it. A lot of people think we're just waiting for the opportunity to steal their ideas. Obviously, that isn't true, and here's a typical example. We received a letter from a man who said, "I have a great idea for Gary Cooper. Make him a cowboy in his next picture and let him fall in love with a society girl. Please send me a check for $1,000 immediately as I am going on my vacation next Tuesday."
0: I assume he went on his vacation without your assistance.
1: Right. You know as well as I do, Mr. DeMille, that such a vague suggestion doesn't mean very much. An idea like that is so obvious that it had already occurred dozens of times to writers at the studio and hundreds of times to people outside the studio. As a matter of fact, in reference to this particular case, Mr. Goldwyn had already started work on a picture called The Lady and the Cowboy with Gary Cooper and Meryl Oberon. Imagine how embarrassing it would be if we read every manuscript we received. Without a doubt, a manuscript would be bound to contain an episode somewhere in it that might slightly resemble part of our movie script. And human nature being what it is, we would never convince the would-be author that we had not stolen his play and changed it around to suit our...
0: instance.
1: Right. You know as well as I do, Mr. DeMille, that such a vague suggestion doesn't mean very much. An idea like that is so obvious that it had already occurred dozens of times to writers at the studio and hundreds of times to people outside the studio. As a matter of fact, in reference to this particular case, Mr. Goldwyn had already started work on a picture called The Lady and the Cowboy with Gary Cooper and Meryl Oberon. Imagine how embarrassing it would be if we read every manuscript we received. Without a doubt, a manuscript would be bound to contain an episode somewhere in it that might slightly resemble part of our movie script. And human nature being what it is, we would never convince the would-be author that...

0: never convinced the would-be author that we had not stolen his play and changed it around to suit ourselves. The safest plan for all concerned is the one we follow, namely, not to open any manuscript which comes in unsolicited. This is the firmest rule in Hollywood.
1: Then what outlets are open to the would-be screenwriter, Miss Manson?
0: My advice is this. Prove your ability first. Write for the magazines, for the book publishers, or the play producers. And we'll grab you without further delay. In other words, if you want to write for Hollywood, don't write for Hollywood until we ask you.
1: Well, what do you think of the ones we've already asked?
0: As a rule, the important screenwriters are quite as temperamental as actors. But at times you can't blame them because the producers they work for are temperamental, too.
1: Heresy, Miss Manson. That requires explanation.
0: I can recall one producer who summoned in his writers and said he wanted the scope of the story to be much bigger. This isn't big enough, he said. I want it to be great. I want it to be infinitesimal. And the producer was not Mr. Goldwyn. Then there's the producer who reluctantly agreed to read a certain writer's story. All right, he said, I'll read it with an open mind, but I may as well warn you, I think it's terrible.
1: But writers, in turn, are often something of a problem to producers. For instance, Robert Riskin has to write every line of a screenplay in longhand. S.K. Lauren has to go away and do his creating in a shack. Joe Swirling will spend weeks at wood carving and not write a single line, then suddenly appear, call for a dictaphone, and give forth a complete shooting script without having put a word down on paper.
0: Still, in my opinion, the screenwriter is entitled to every bit of individuality he cares to assert. The fact remains that he delivers the goods and contributes what, to me, is the most important phase of pictures, the story. Thank you.
1: Thank you, Miss Manson. Act three of A Doll's House, starring Joan Crawford and Basil Rathbone with Sam Jaffe and Netta Harrigan. Later the same night, with Christina gone to use her influence with Krogstad, Nora dances at the party. Faster and faster she whirls about the room, her cheeks two spots of crimson, her eyes burning, and then the tarantella ends.
2: Nora, come here.
3: Oh, Torvald, did I dance well?
2: You were magnificent, my dear. You remembered everything I told you. Come now, we must go home.
3: Oh, no, not yet, darling, just a little longer.
2: But it's late, Nora, and you're tired.
3: Yes, I am tired.
2: Come along, dear. We'll say goodnight. So slowly, Nora. Let me help you.
3: I'm even more tired than I thought.
2: There we are. You see, I was perfectly right not to let you stay any longer.
3: Yes, darling. Everything you do is right. Torvald, what are you doing?
2: I want to clear out the mailbox.
3: So late, Torvald. Won't tomorrow do?
2: Look at all the letters that have collected. Why? What's this?
3: What?
2: Dr. Rank's visiting card. It was right on top. He must have just put it in tonight. I wonder what this means.
3: What is it?
2: This black cross over his name. What a ghastly idea. You'd think he was announcing his own death.
3: He is.
2: What? How do you know? Has he told you something?
3: That card is his farewell. He's going to shut himself up alone and die.
2: Oh, poor old Runk. Of course, I knew we couldn't hope to keep him long, but so soon. And to go off alone, like a wounded animal.
3: When one goes, it's best to go silently, don't you think?
2: I just can't realize that he's gone. He'd grown into our lives so. Oh, well, perhaps it's for the best, at least for him. And for us, too, because now we have to depend entirely on each other. Go in, dear. Oh, it's a relief to be home again. Come here, Nora, you enchanting creature.
3: Torvald, don't, please.
2: Why not? Oh, I know what it is. You have the tarantella still in your blood, and it makes you all the more tempting.
3: Read your letters, Torvald.
2: Oh, but a moment ago, you asked me to wait. Oh, my darling, I can't hold you close enough. You know, I wish sometimes that you were in some great trouble so that I could do something really marvelous for you, risk my body and soul, everything.
3: Please, you must read your letters, Torvald.
2: What an insistent creature. Very well. Let me see. This is strange. A letter from Krogstad. I wonder if he's going to ask... What's this? Nora, do you know what's in this letter?
3: Yes.

0: He says that you're a forger. That you forged your father's name. Is it true?
1: I loved you, Torvald.
0: Answer me! Is it true?
1: It was all because I loved you.
0: Stop saying that.
1: Yes, it's true.
0: You fool! What have you done?
1: Torvald, you're not going to take this on yourself. You're not to try to save me.
0: Oh, don't be melodramatic. Do you understand what you've done?
1: Yes.
0: You've ruined my future. Do you know that? You've put me in the hands of a scoundrel. From now on, he can do whatever he likes with me. Demand what he chooses. Domineer over me as much as he likes, and I must submit to everything.
1: When I'm out of the world, you'll be free.
0: Out of the world? Oh, this is no time for fine phrases. What good would it do if you were out of the world? He'd blab the story just the same, and people might even suspect me of having been a part of it. Did you ever stop to think of that? They'd say that I was at the bottom of it, that I'd egged you on. And it's you I have to thank for all this. You, whom I've petted and spoiled all our married life. Now do you understand what you've done to me?
1: Yes.
0: I just can't believe it. I've got to keep him quiet somehow. That's it. People simply mustn't find out that there's anything at all out of the way. Well, we'll make things look as though nothing had happened between us. And, oh, what can that be at this hour?
2: What is it?
3: A letter for you, sir. Mr. Krogstad asked me to deliver it.
2: Krogstad, give it here.
0: Oh, what more can he do to me now?
1: Torvald,
0: be quiet! Why? What? Look. It's a promissory note. It's your note. He's returned it. I don't understand. What does he say? Returning your wife's note. I regret my actions in this matter. Mrs. Linden has convinced me that... Oh, Nora! Nora, thank God! I'm saved.
1: And I?
0: You too, yes, of course, darling. We're saved, Nora. It's all over. It's finished. I'll tear it up. I won't even look at it. The whole thing shall just disappear like a dream. Oh, Nora, Nora, these must have been terrible days for you.
1: Yes, they have been.
0: Yes, I see now. You did it because you loved me. It was just that you went about it in the wrong way, dear. You didn't have the experience to know how. But the next time, you see, dearest, you must come to me. You do realize that, don't you? Nora, you're not going to remember the things I said, are you? Why, the whole world seemed to be falling to pieces around me. It's all going to be forgotten. I forgive you.
1: Thank you for your forgiveness, Torvald.
0: Thank you. Is that all you have to say to me? Why do you look at me so strangely? Now, dear, you'd better go and get some sleep.
1: I shall not sleep tonight.
0: But it's late.
1: It's not so late. Sit down, Torvald.
0: Nora, what do you mean? Your face is so cold and set.
1: Sit down, Torvald.
0: Nora, you frighten me. I don't understand you.
1: That's just it. You don't understand me. And I've never understood you until tonight.
0: What do you mean?
1: Doesn't one thing strike you as strange as we sit here?
0: Nora, what are you talking about?
1: We've been married 8 years. Doesn't it occur to you that this is the first time we two have talked together seriously?
0: Oh, my dear child. What have you to do with serious things?
1: I've had a great injustice done me, Torvald. First by my father and then by you.
0: By your father and me?
1: Yes. When I was at home, Father used to tell me all his opinions, and I always agreed with him. He used to call me his doll child and play with me, just the way I played with my dolls. And then I came to live in your house.
0: Oh, what a way to talk about our
1: marriage. Well, I mean, I changed hands from his to yours. And I heard your opinions and agreed with them, or pretended to.
0: Nora.
1: I've been living here like a beggar by performing tricks for you. That's the way you would have it. You and my father are responsible. It's your fault my life has come to nothing.
0: Nora, haven't you been happy here?
1: No. Only merry. You've always been kind to me, but our house has been nothing but a nursery. I've been your doll wife, just as I used to be Father's doll child. And in the same way, my children have been my dolls. That's what our marriage has been, Torvald.
0: Well, perhaps there is some truth in what you say. But, Nora, from now on, it will be different.
1: Yes. Very different. I'm leaving you, Torvald.
0: What are you saying?
1: I can't stay with you.
0: You've lost your mind. I won't allow it.
1: I'll spend the night with Christina, and tomorrow I'm going home.
0: You mean that you propose to leave your home, your husband, and your children? And have you considered what people will say?
1: I don't care what they say. From now on, I must think things out for myself.
0: Oh, you talk like a child. Desert your home, you can't. These things are your duty. Your sacred duty.
1: I have other duties equally sacred.
0: Name them.
1: My duties toward myself. The Before all else, I'm a human being, just as much as you are. And if I'm not, then I must try to become one.
0: Nora, Nora, you're ill. I almost think that you're out of your senses.
1: I've never felt so clear or so certain.
0: Clear and certain enough to forsake your husband and children?
1: Yes.
0: Oh, then there's only one possible explanation. You don't love me anymore.
1: Yes, that's just it.
0: Nora.
1: I'm sorry, but I can't help it. I don't love you anymore.
0: You're clear and certain of that, too?
1: Yes.
0: And can you explain to me at what moment you ceased to love me?
1: Yes, I can. It was this evening when the miracle that I expected to happen didn't happen. It was then I saw that you were not the man I'd imagined.
0: I don't understand you.
1: For 8 years now, I've been waiting for a certain wonderful thing to happen. To happen between you and me. And I've been waiting patiently because I know that really wonderful things can't happen every day. And when I saw that this catastrophe was hanging over me, I said to myself, it's coming. The miracle is coming.
0: When was this?
1: Torvald, when Krogstad's letter was lying in the box, it never occurred to me that you'd think for a minute of submitting to that man's conditions. I was certain that you'd say to him, all right, tell everybody, publish it to the whole world. And I was certain that after that...
0: After that what? When I'd covered my wife's name with shame and disgrace?
1: Oh, then I was sure you'd come forward and take the whole thing on yourself. You'd say, I'm the guilty one.
0: I? But Nora...
1: Oh, I'd never have accepted such a sacrifice. Of course not. But what would my word have been against yours? That was the miracle I hoped for and dreaded. And to prevent that, I wanted to die.
0: Nora, I would gladly work day and night for you. I'd bear any sorrows and want. But no man sacrifices his honor even for the woman he loves.
1: Millions of women have done it.
0: Oh, you talk like a child. You think like a child.
1: When you got over being frightened, not for me, but for yourself, and you knew there was nothing more to fear, then it was as if nothing had happened. I was your doll again, and you would take twice as much care of it in the future because I was so weak and fragile. Torvald, it burst on me in that moment that I'd been married for 8 years to a man I hardly knew.
0: But you're still my wife, now and always.
1: Torvald, when a wife leaves her husband's house, as I'm doing, I've heard that in the eyes of the law, he's free from all duties to her. At all events, I release you from all duties to me. Here's your ring. Give me mine. Here are the keys. Tomorrow, when I've left town, Christina will come and pack up the things I've brought from home. I'll have them sent after me.
0: Is everything over? Nora, will you never think of me again?
1: Torvald, I shall often think of you and the children and this house.
0: May I write to you, Nora?
1: No, never. You mustn't.
0: But I must send you.
1: No, I say.
0: Can I never be anything more than a stranger to you?
1: Perhaps. Someday. Oh, Torvald, for that, the miracle would have to happen.
0: What's that?
1: Both of us would have to change so that... Oh, that I no longer believe in miracles.
0: Perhaps I do. Tell me, Nora.
1: So changed that our marriage would be real, with a real love to hold us together. Goodbye.
0: Nora, wait!
1: Goodbye, Torvald.
0: Nora! A miracle. Perhaps someday. Yes, that miracle will happen. It's got to happen.

0: so we take our leave of Ibsen's play. A little later, Melville Ruick brings you the important announcement mentioned earlier tonight. But now, we meet the two principal tenants of a doll's house, Joan Crawford and Basil Rathbun. Basil, you're such a scoundrel in pictures, so persistently. How did it feel to take off the whiskers and play a less villainous role?
1: Well, C.B., getting into a doll's house was like getting out of a dog's house. I've played villains on the screen so long that every time the steam radiators hiss at my house, I take a bow. But what's particularly interesting to me is that I've never been a villain on the air.
2: I've often wondered, Basil, what type of letters the fans write to you men who put the menace in the movies.
1: Oh, I get a lot of letters, Joan. The only trouble is that they all seem to have the same idea. They just hope that someday I'll get the thrashing I deserve.
0: But the more disliked you are by the audience, the better the producers like you.
1: Well, that's comforting anyway. I've been perforated by swords so many times, I now train on a bed of nails. Rather sad, don't you think? I never know just how to save my skin from lunging heroes.
2: Did you ever try Lux soap? 9 out of 10 stars protect their skin with it.
1: Yes, but Lux soap makes me look so completely lovely, Joan. I'd soon be out of work. Yes, I'd get to look like you, and that... Well,
2: that's all right, Basil. I understand. And until I want to look like your partner in crime, I'm going to continue using Lux soap because I don't think there's anything nicer for a lovely complexion. And now, having disposed of Basil's problem, Mr. DeMille, my sincere thanks for bringing the doll's house to the air and allowing me to play Nora. And my appreciation, too, to Mr. Rathbun and to Mr. Jaffe, who made a special trip from New York to be here. And to Miss Netta Harrigan, Mr. Steele, and all the others in our cast. Thank you, and good night.
1: Thank you, Joan. Good night, C.B.
0: Good night, Joan. Good night, Basil. There's another real treat in store for you next Monday night. In a moment, our producer, Mr. DeMille, will be back to tell you all about it. But while we are waiting, I want to tell you about our offer of a compact for the ladies. The response to this offer last week has been overwhelming, and it is repeated tonight so that no one need lose out. If you have not already sent for your genuine van-style double compact, by all means do so tomorrow. Or if you have obtained one and want one or two more for a gift or for a bridge prize, you may have it now. It's difficult for a man to describe this compact and do it justice. All I can say is that it's swell.
3: Perhaps I could help you describe it.
0: Would you please? Just tell the ladies in our audience how this compact appeals to you.
3: Well, this is really the sort of compact every woman wants. Thin and lightweight, a delicate horseshoe shape of graceful design, curved in the front and square at the back. And of course there's no advertising on it. The top is finished in gold effect and set in gleaming black enamel. The bottom, richly tooled in a harmonizing pattern. It will remind you of a piece of fine old antique jewelry, and it's just as smart as it can be. The black and gold color combination makes it harmonize with any costume. It's a double compact with two compartments, one for loose powder and the other already filled with a cake of fine neutral shade rouge. And it's so easy to get rouge refills to match your own complexion. The clear, gleaming mirror is the full size of the cover. In many stores, this type of compact usually sells for $1.
0: Well, thank you very much, but this compact does not cost our listeners $1. 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Mr. DeMille. From the stern drama of A Doll's House, we turn next Monday night to the gay romance of Columbia's highly successful comedy, Theodora Goes Wild. Starring in the title role will be the same delightful comedienne whom you saw in the picture, Irene Dunne. And co-starred with Miss Dunne, the season's sensational comedy find, one of the most versatile stars in Hollywood, Cary Grant. Our sponsors, the makers of Lux Toilet Soap, join me in inviting you to be with us again next Monday night when the Lux Radio Theater presents Irene Dunn and Cary Grant in Theodora Goes Wild. This is Cecil B. DeMille saying good night to you from Hollywood. Our cast tonight included Celeste Rush as Ellen, John Russell as Ivar Helmer, Jackie Horner as Emmy Helmer, Frank Nelson as a messenger, and Eleanor Mitchell as Via. Louis Silvers appeared through courtesy of 20th Century Fox Studios, where he directed music for Josette. Your announcer has been Melville Ruick. This is the Columbia Broadcasting System.

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And I'm doing 30 more on account of Miss Martingale. 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

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It is from Victor Herbert's The Fortune Teller and is called Romany Life. Miss Pauley.

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It's an old custom for a boy and a girl to embrace.

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And if you never even learn to spell, you can take dictation well. 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Some get sable coats and some even get wedding rings. But they're from men that wear their spats right. You guessed it. You're right. But tell me this. 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

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Then a gypsy came, called to her by name.

Hello, fellas. This is Morton Downey coming your way on a V-disc. On my recent trip overseas, I found that Irish songs were something that you guys seemed to like. So, to sort of get complete coverage, the boys in special service, they've asked me to make a record for you. And so here we go with The Rose of Tralee, and it's the same old shillelagh.

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0: Well, fellas, this is Muggsy Spanier. 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

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The switchman knew by the engine's moans that the man at the throttle was a Casey Jones. He pulled up within 2 miles of the place. Number four stared him right in the face. He turned to the fireman and said, "Boy, you better jump, 'cause there's two locomotives that are going to bump."

0: Pacey said just before he died, there's two more roads that I would like to ride. The fireman said, why, what could they be? The Southern Pacific and the Santa Fe. Mrs. Jones sat on her bed a-sighing, just got a message that her Casey was dying. Said, go to bed, children, now, and hush your crying, 'cause you got another papa on the Salt Lake line.
1: Mrs. Casey Jones got another papa. Mrs. Casey Jones on the Salt Lake line. Mrs. Casey Jones got another papa. Oh, you got another papa.
2: Have we got another papa?

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I should like now to introduce something very unique in music. This, to me, is the latest thing in hot jazz. I can't give you my name, I'm sorry to say, but I'm a modern critic of jazz music. Take it away, Phyllis.

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1: Ladies and gentlemen, the story you are about to hear is true. Only the names have been changed to protect the innocent.
0: NBC brings you Dragnet.
2: You're a detective sergeant. You're assigned to homicide detail. A 22-year-old girl has disappeared. A letter has been received. It demands $30,000 for the girl's return. The letter is signed, The Wolf. Your job, get him.
1: Dragnet, the documented drama of an actual crime, investigated and solved by the men who unrelentingly stand watch on the security of your home, your family, and your life. For the next 30 minutes, in cooperation with the Los Angeles Police Department, you will travel step by step on the side of the law through an actual case transcribed from official police files. From beginning to end, from crime to punishment, Dragnet is the story of your police force in action.
3: It was Tuesday, October 18th. It was cloudy in Los Angeles. We were working the night watch out of homicide. My partner's Ben Romero. The boss is Ed Backstrand, chief of detectives. My name's Frank. I was on the way back from the stats office, and it was 3:26 a.m. when I got to room 42, homicide.
4: Got those mugs you asked for, Joe. Here they are.
3: Thanks, Harris. Backstrand leave yet?
4: In a minute. I'm going out with him. What's the address out there, the Sullivan Place?
3: 814 Castro Boulevard. You go straight out Santa Monica, take a left at Castro.
4: I remember. You ready, Chief?
5: Yeah, man. Friday, you call Romero yet?
3: Right now.
5: Get on it. This one we don't fool with.
3: Yeah.
5: Come on, Harris.
6: Hello?
3: Sorry to wake you, Ben. This is Joe. How you feeling?
6: Hi, Joe. What time is it?
3: 3:30 a.m. How do you feel?
6: Oh, a lot better. Be back to work tomorrow.
3: You'll be ready in 20 minutes. I'll pick you up.
6: 20 minutes? Okay, what's up?
3: You remember Martin Sullivan, vice president of the Third National Bank?
6: Sullivan? Yeah, what about him?
3: He's got a 22-year-old daughter, or he had one.

0: Bert, we made good time, Joe. Where are we headed?
1: Sullivan home out on Castro Boulevard. Ed's out there now with Harris.
0: Any leads to work on?
1: No, nothing so far. The girl disappeared a little before 1 o'clock yesterday afternoon. At 11 last night, he got a letter. They want $30,000.
0: Sullivan hasn't got that kind of money.
1: Yeah, I know it. The poor guy's almost out of his mind.
0: Fill me in. How'd it happen?
1: Well, the guy took the girl out of business school. He had her called out of class. Told her father was sick, said he was a friend of the family.
0: Well, how about the teachers? What was their story?
1: Said the girl didn't want to go with the man at first, but he finally talked her into it. Kept telling her father was dying.
0: That's about as low as it come?
1: Yeah.
0: Did he use a car?
1: Witnesses said it was a blue sedan. They didn't get the license number or the make.
0: Did they remember what the guy looked like?
1: About 5'9", 160, brown suit, dark hair.
0: Hmm. Nothing else?
1: No. Here's a copy of the letter. The usual. Read it.
0: Yeah. Yeah. I have your daughter, Judy. Get, what's that?
1: $30,000.
0: $30,000 quick if you want her back alive. Don't call police or I'll kill her. Contact you later. Signed, what was it?
1: The Wolf.
0: Oh, Wolf.
1: I could think of a better name. Come on, here we are.
0: Who's got the original note, Joe?
1: Lee Jones down at the crime lab. He's checking it for prints and handwriting.
0: Well, if he was... Oh, hi, Dave.
2: Right on the house, boys. Just wait for you.
1: Thanks, Dave.
3: Hi, Joe. Ben. In the living room.
0: Thank you.
4: That's the way I see it, Mr. Sullivan. Now, you understand exactly what you have to do?
5: Yes, sir. I'll do as you say.
4: All right. Here are the two men who will help you. Sergeant Friday and Sergeant Romero, homicide.
5: Yes, sir.
0: How
5: do you do?
0: I'll
5: do. Mr. Backstrand, are you sure about all this? He might get frightened. He might do something to Judy.
4: Believe me, Mr. Sullivan, it's the only way. I know how you must feel, but we can't do anything else.
5: All right, I want to see Mrs. Sullivan first. I'll be ready in a moment.
1: Any developments?
4: Yeah. Come on back in the dining room. There it is on the table. Second note from the guy.
0: Telegram.
1: When did this come?
4: About half an hour ago. Guy phoned it into Western Union from a public booth. Couldn't trace it.
0: I see, Joe.
1: Yeah. Be at Elysian Park, 5 o'clock this morning, near Balkan Drive. Come alone. Bring 30,000. We'll return girl. Don't tell cops. Kill her if you do. The Wolf.
0: 4 a.m. now, Skipper. Not much time.
4: I know it. We'll have to do as he says. No other way.
1: Then Sullivan's going out there alone?
4: You're going with him, you and Romero. You'll be hidden out in the trunk of the car.
1: Any plan?
4: Get him. That's all.
1: Ben and I went out the back door and into the Sullivan garage. We jammed ourselves into the trunk compartment and Harris closed the door on us. The latch was fixed so that the door could be pushed open from the inside. A few minutes later, Mr. Sullivan came out, got in the car, and we drove off. At 5:03, we pulled up at the meeting place in Elysian Park. We waited. Nothing happened. At 5:05, it started to thunder.
0: That's all we need now. Thunderstorm.
6: Stuff in here in this trunk, isn't it?
1: Mr. Sullivan?
7: Yes. Do you think he's coming? Please. It's getting daylight.
8: We better wait it out, Mr. Sullivan. Now, look, don't come back here again. If he's watching, you might tip him off.
7: All right.
8: Poor guy.
7: Yeah,
8: I hear it. Coming up the road toward us.
7: It's stopping.
8: Yeah. Coming over to our car. You ready?
7: Right. Doppler with Sullivan.
8: They're coming back here. Now watch it.
9: Randy, Romero.
8: That you, Ed?
9: Yeah, the meeting's off. Come on out.
10: All right. Got a cramp in my leg.
8: Well, I'm cramped all over.
4: Mr. Sullivan, drive back home. We'll contact you there.
5: All right, Chief.
4: Ben, Joe, come on over to the car.
8: What's the story, Ed?
4: The guy had no intention of following through with this meeting tonight.
10: Well, how come?
4: He told us. Phoned at 5 o'clock. Tried to trace the call. He wouldn't stay on the line long enough.
10: What'd he have to say?
4: He wanted more money. Bragged about how smart he was. How we'd never get him.
8: Well, he knows Sullivan's called in the police.
4: Sure. Said he didn't care. We'd never get him anyway.
10: Yeah, pretty cocky.
4: Pretty smart. Take my word for it. He's no dummy.
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8: I'll get
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4: All right, Romero. Let's roll.
1: More than 12 hours had passed since word of Judy Sullivan's disappearance had been phoned in a homicide. 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
11: Control 1.
8: I'll get it.
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4: All right, Romero. Let's roll.
1: More than 12 hours had passed since word of Judy Sullivan's disappearance had been phoned in a homicide. During that time, an all-points bulletin containing the descriptions of the suspect, his car, and the girl had been sent out on the teletype to law enforcement agencies throughout the area. The same descriptions were broadcast over the police radio every hour. The Sullivan home had been placed under strict surveillance, and Mr. Sullivan instructed not to contact the suspect without knowledge of

0: almost $10,000 in cash to buy him off. The serial number on each one of the bills had been copied by a police stenographer and then rechecked by a homicide officer. So far, the Wolf, as he called himself, had made three separate contacts, but he'd covered his tracks well. We knew that he was somewhere in the city, 500 square miles of it, and we knew we had to find him fast. It was 18 minutes past 6 when we got back to homicide.
1: Hi, Chief. Fellas.
2: You got something for us, Mac?
1: Here, this letter. Special delivery. Came in about 25 minutes
0: ago. Can I see that, Mike? Stay away from Sullivan. If the kid's found dead, it's your fault. Stay away, the Wolf.
2: All right, Mike. Get it over to the crime lab and have Lee check it for prints.
1: Right, Chief.
0: Lee find any prints on the second note, Mike?
1: Two. Run them through R&I now.
2: Friday, Romero. Get down there and see if they got a make.
0: Right, Ed. Let's go, Ben.
3: Who's watching the Sullivan house beside Harry?
0: Carpenter and Davis. Backstrand's afraid the girl's father will try to make a deal with the guy.
3: Has he tried it yet?
0: No, he hasn't yet. You couldn't blame him if he did. Worried sick.
3: Oh, yeah.
0: Here we are.
4: Hi, fellas. Just coming down to see you. You got something, Larry?
2: Those two prints Lee Jones lifted off that letter. Got a make on them from the single print file.
0: Good, Larry. Let's see, huh?
2: There it is. Pull the whole package on him. Donald Alfred Kiefer. Looks like a real bad one, doesn't he?
0: Donald Alfred Kiefer, male, Caucasian, age 29, 5 feet 8 inches, 170 pounds, brown eyes, dark brown hair. He had one previous arrest for forgery in Los Angeles 10 months before. Kiefer's occupation at the time of his arrest was listed as bank clerk at the Third National Bank. Ben went back into the files and pulled the crime report. Then we called Ed Backstrand.
3: There's the answer, Skipper. At the time Kiefer pulled that forgery job at the bank, Mr. Sullivan was one of the vice presidents.
2: Go on.
3: Sullivan was the one who preferred charges against Kiefer and saw that he was prosecuted.
2: Where's this Kiefer now?
0: Well, let me see. He was placed on probation, and on May 16th this year, he returned to his home in Omaha, Nebraska. That's 1380 Mackinac Avenue.
2: All right, Romero. Get Omaha on the phone and have them check out Kiefer.
3: Right, Skipper.
2: Friday, take Kiefer's package and this note down to Don Myers. Have him check the handwriting. And get over to the crime lab and see what Jones lifted off that last letter we got.
0: All right, Ed.
2: The faster we work, the faster we'll put this guy behind bars. Now move.
0: How's the writing compared, Don? What'd you find?
5: It looks good. See here? Slants as crosses, double loops as L's, open A's, pressure on the downstroke. Donald Kiefer, the Wolf, same handwriting.
1: Lifted three prints off this last note, Joe. Brought them out with the iodine fume gun. They match with the first.
0: Thanks, Lee. Did you find anything else?
1: I don't know. It'll help you much. We examined the paper for watermarks and texture. Both notes are written on the same kind of paper. Impressions show both pieces of paper from the same tablet. Check the density of the carbon and the pencil he used. Both specimens match. Same pencil.
0: By mid-afternoon, Donald Kiefer's description had been broadcast throughout the area. Bulletins were dispatched to all departments, and an APB was teletyped for the entire state. Men were stationed at every post office in the city to watch for notes that might come through the mail. The bus depots, railroad terminals, the airports, and all the main roads leading out of the city were under strict surveillance. The entire Los Angeles area was broken down into single square-mile districts, and a house-to-house canvas was started. A squad of men were assigned to cover each square mile. Outlying towns and cities were requested to do the same. By 5 o'clock that afternoon, the greatest dragnet operation in the history of the city was underway. We were sure Donald Kiefer was somewhere inside. At 12 minutes past 5, Ben got the call back from the Omaha police.
6: Yeah, I got it. 6X-ray 419. Nebraska place, right. Well, thank you a lot. Yeah, bye.
0: They had a make on the car.
3: Lots more. The Omaha cops are looking for Kiefer, too. Won him for a robbery there 2 months ago.
0: Yeah?
3: And that robbery used a stolen 1939 blue sedan. Nebraska license plate, 6X-ray 419.
0: How about his family and his friends back there? They all been checked?
3: Yeah.
0: Well, get that car description to communications, huh? APB, teletype, and broadcast. I'll tell him.
3: Yeah, right, Joe.
2: Friday, Romero.
0: Yeah.
2: What are you tied up with?
0: Well, just got a call from Omaha. Make on Kiefer in the car.
2: Give it to me. You two get out to the Sullivan house fast as you can. T. Harris.
7: What's happened, Skipper?
2: Martin Sullivan's disappeared.
0: Harris, how'd it happen?
8: About 3 this afternoon, Mr. Sullivan got a phone call. Said he had to go down to the bank. I went with him. He had me wait in the reception room, and he went in his office. After waiting 10 minutes, I got suspicious and went in. He was gone. That's it.
7: Did he get any more money?
8: This morning, $5,000.
0: Did you get the serial numbers off the bills?
8: Yeah. Shouldn't have let him get out of my sight.
3: Forget it. Right now, we've got to find out where he's gone to meet Kiefer.
0: Did you talk to Mrs. Sullivan about it?

0: She says she doesn't know anything about it.
1: Let's try her again. Come on, let's go inside.
0: All right, fellas.
1: All right. And where's Mrs. Sullivan, Dave?
0: Back in the sitting room, lying down. Doctor's with her.
1: Come on. What time you got, Ben?
0: 6:35.
1: I'll get it. Hello? Where are you? Oh. Where are you now? Where are you now? We'll be right out. That was Martin Sullivan. He met with Kiefer out in Laurel Canyon.
0: Did he get his daughter back?
1: Yeah. Wrapped in newspapers. All cars in the area were notified that a contact had been made with Kiefer. We got in the car and drove out to Laurel Canyon. The entire area had been blocked off. We found Martin Sullivan standing in the middle of the road at the end of East Winding Way. 500 feet down the hill was a private residence where Sullivan had telephoned us. It was the only building in the immediate vicinity. A few yards beyond the point where East Winding Way ended, back in a clump of tall grass, we found the body of Martin Sullivan's daughter. We notified the crime lab, Chief Backstrand in the coroner. Despite a severe state of emotional shock, Martin Sullivan tried to tell us the story.
2: He said Judy was all right. I believed him. I wanted her back. Judy. I tricked the officer, the one watching me. He said, come along, no police.
0: Did you see his car, Mr. Sullivan?
2: I wanted her back. I wanted Judy back. I did as he said. I drove here at 6 o'clock and I waited. I put the money on the front seat like he said.
1: Did he get the money, Mr. Sullivan?
2: And I got out and left parking lights on. I stood up there by the end of the road waiting.
1: Mr. Sullivan.
2: And he drove up. He took the money. Then he came up to me. He had a gun. I wanted Judy back. He had a gun.
1: Did you see his car?
2: He said she was up there, beyond the road, tied to a tree. I wanted her back.
1: Mr. Sullivan, did you see his car?
2: I went to look for Judy. He drove away. She wasn't there. By the tree. Couldn't find her. On the way back, I saw her bundle on the way back.

0: Before he went into a state of complete collapse, we showed Martin Sullivan a picture of Donald Alfred Kiefer. He definitely identified him. The information was immediately relayed back to Central Division, rebroadcast to the entire police radio system. A teletype was dispatched to sheriff's offices, and communications were sent to police stations throughout the country. The house-to-house search throughout the entire city intensified. The dragnet in which we hoped to trap Donald Kiefer was drawing slowly inward. It was 12 midnight.
1: Sullivan girl murder next week. Read all about it. Finishing joint search for killer.
2: Friday, did the papers get a list of the numbers on that ransom money?
0: Yeah, got them in the final net edition. 2.5 pages of serial numbers. Gave it a big spread.
3: Look at these pictures of Kiefer here. All over the front page.
2: The more the better, Romero. I hope this town never forgets that face. Good reminder. You don't make deals with killers.
4: Hi, fellas. Come on over.
3: Find anything yet, Lee?
4: Just checking over these towels here. Found them wrapped around the girl's body, inside the papers. Funny thing about those papers.
0: What's that, Lee?
4: They're all yesterday's. Every story about the girl's disappearance has been clipped out.
3: Maybe the guy's making up a scrapbook.
2: How about the towels, Jones? Any laundry marks?
4: Not a one so far, Ed. Every one of them was clipped off. Pretty smart. The morgue post the body in?
0: They're doing it now.
4: Yeah, nasty one.
0: Yeah. Did you get any footprints or tire marks out where they found the body?
4: Lots of them, all cast. Bossy and Taylor are checking them now. One thing.
2: What is it, Jones?
4: I don't know. Under the seam here, this towel. Wait a minute. Joe, that pair of snippers there.
0: Yeah, here you are.
4: Thanks. That's back under the seam. There. That's one tag he missed.
0: Any markings, Lee?
4: Yeah. Greenway Apartments, Los Angeles.
0: One look at the apartment was enough. In an adjoining garage, we found the car which Kiefer had used, a blue sedan. Nebraska license plate 6X-ray 419. When we got back to the office, Chief Backstrand immediately issued a cancellation of the warrant order for the blue sedan, and then he ordered a detail of men to stake out the car in the event Kiefer decided to come back for it.
5: Here's the coroner's report, Joe.
0: Oh, let's see it. Yeah. Cause of death, strangulation. Time of death, Monday, October 18th, approximately 2 p.m.
5: 1 hour after he grabbed her?
0: That can't be right.
5: Skipper in his office?
0: No, he's out for a minute.
6: Hey, Joe, Ben, take the call off 2503, will you?
0: Thanks, Mike. Right. Would you give me the call on 2503, please? Thanks. Hello? Yeah. Yeah, when? We'll be right over. Some of the ransom money, Ben, just showed up. Beverly and Highland. Come on. The man's name was Ralph Donahue. He operated a used car lot on the corner of Beverly and Highland. He told us that early that morning he sold a dark blue late model coupe to a man who gave his name as Fred Sims. The man paid for the car in cash. Donahue told us that he checked the serial numbers on the bills after the man had driven away.
3: Serial numbers check out, Joe, every one of them.
7: If I only thought to look, officer, and you know I generally do. I'm the suspicious kind anyway, but, well, this morning I must have been asleep.
0: You got the full description on the car, Ben?
7: Yeah, Joe.
0: All right, let's get it on the air right away.
7: I saw his mug in the paper while I was waiting for you. Too late. Sorry.
0: Yeah, thanks. At 3:10 that afternoon, another piece of the ransom money turned up at a busy downtown department store. The clerk was unable to remember who gave her the bill. The detail throughout the general downtown area was strengthened. The house-to-house search of the entire city for Judy Sullivan's murderer went on. The afternoon dragged into the early evening. At 7:20, Ben and I had a hamburger and a cup of coffee in the drugstore at East Broadway and 3rd. And then we got back in the car, checked with communications, and started cruising the neighborhood again. At 8:09, a man answering the description of Donald Kiefer was seen crossing Sunset Boulevard just below Highland. 7 minutes later, the same man was reported near the intersection of Hollywood Boulevard and Las Palmas. Communications relayed the information. At 8:21, our car, 80K, along with a dozen others, were concentrated in the Hollywood Boulevard area from Gower Street to La Brea, Franklin Avenue to Santa Monica Boulevard. At 8:24, another piece of the ransom money was passed at a cigar store on the corner of Hollywood Boulevard and Hawthorne Street. The number of men and radio cars in the area was redoubled. Plainclothes officers were stationed at every intersection to keep an eye on pedestrian traffic. At 8:09, the dark blue coupe which Kiefer had bought that morning was spotted parked in an alley just below Hollywood Boulevard and Coenga. We called Ed Backstrand.
8: City Hall.
0: 2503.
8: 2503. Chief of Detectives Office, Hannah.
0: This is Friday, Mike. Chief there?
8: Yeah, wait a minute. Just going out the door. Ed, it's for you.
9: Baxman?
0: Friday, Ed. Just spotted Kiefer's car, the one he bought this morning, parked in an alley off Coinga.
9: Harris and I are on our way up there now. We'll take care of the car. You take care of this call. Just came in.
0: What do you got?
9: The theater on the corner of Hollywood Boulevard and Fairview. The girl in the box office just took in a $10 ransom bill.
0: Yeah?
9: She got a good look at the man who passed the bill. She says it's Kiefer.
0: All right, Ben, come on.
3: Yeah. You've got the list of serial numbers?
0: Right here. Let's check at the window.
10: Yes, sir. How many, please?
3: Police officers. Sergeant Romero, Sergeant Friday.
10: Oh, yes, sir. Mr. Rayburn, the police are here. Would you step around to the side door, Sergeant?
3: Yes, ma'am.
11: Margie, relieve Francis for a minute. Francis, come here. Bring that $10 bill with you.
3: Sharp girl, officer, that Francis. Sharp.
10: Here it is, Mr. Rayburn.
3: All right, Sergeant. There you are. $10 bill and the list of serial numbers.
0: Check out all right, Ben.
3: That's it, Joe. Good work, man.
0: You reported the man came in about a half hour ago. You're sure it was Kiefer?
10: Yes, sir. I have his picture in the box office just behind the change machine. I recognized him right away.
0: And as far as you know, he hasn't left the theater.
10: That's right, sir.
0: All right, Mr. Rayburn. I'm sorry. I'm afraid we'll have to interrupt the show.
3: Anything you say, Sergeant. Anything.
0: Ben, you keep an eye on the front exit. I'll call communications.
3: All right, Joe.
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0: Control 4, clear all frequencies. The Sullivan murder suspect, Donald Kiefer, has been located in the theater on the southeast corner of Hollywood Boulevard and Fairview. Have all units surround the area.
12: 80K, roger. 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Assist 80K at the theater on the southeast corner of Hollywood Boulevard and Fairview. The Sullivan murder suspect has been located in the theater. Go ahead, 80K.
0: Control 4. 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Unit 62R to block off the intersection at Hollywood Boulevard and North Cherokee. Stop all pedestrian and vehicular traffic. Unit 61A to block the intersection at Hollywood Boulevard and Hudson Street. Stop all pedestrian and vehicular traffic. Unit 71 and 72R to block the alley behind the theater. Unit 66 and 67R to assist at main entrance to the theater. Within a few minutes, the one-half-mile area around the theater was completely blockaded. 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At 9:23, we met Harris and Ed Backstrand in the theater manager's office. 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At 9:28, a detail of 14 men walked down the side aisles on the main floor of the theater and took up their posts on either side of the orchestra pit. The picture was stopped and every light in the theater was turned on. Ed Backstrand, Harris, Ben, and I went down the aisle and up onto the stage. Backstrand made the announcement.
13: Ladies and gentlemen, we're sorry to interrupt the picture, but this is important. We're police officers. We've traced the murderer of Judy Sullivan to this theater. 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Now, we're going to search the theater row by row, and we'd like to ask your cooperation. There's no need to be panicky or afraid. Those who wish to leave now may do so. Leave by the main entrance. Each one of you will be checked as you go out the door. And for the benefit of the man we're looking for, don't try to escape. Every exit is covered, and the entire area is blockaded. Don't place any more lives in jeopardy.
0: Come on, Ben.
3: Backstage, Joe. We can make it from there.
0: All right, let's go. Come on, hustle it, Ben.
3: Yeah. The next building. You'll probably try to jump for it.
0: All right, watch it. I think this door leads out to the roof.
3: There he goes.
0: All right, keeper, hold it.
14: Don't shoot. Don't shoot. I give up.
3: Throw your gun down. Over here.
14: Don't shoot. Don't.
0: Let's get him.
15: All right, coppers. I got it figured. They won't top me for this. Didn't know what I was doing.
0: Put the cuffs on him, Ben.
15: Get away from me, you crumb!
0: You shouldn't have hit him, keeper. All right, Ben. Try the cuffs now.
3: Yeah.
0: Come on, let's get him in out of the rain.
3: What's the hurry?
0: Why spoil a good rain?
16: Just heard is true. Only the names were changed to protect the innocent.
17: Donald Alfred Kiefer was tried and convicted of murder in the first degree. He was executed in the lethal gas chamber at the state penitentiary. You have just heard the 15th in a new series of authentic cases transcribed from official files. Technical advice for Dragnet comes from the office of Acting Chief of Police, W.A. Wharton, Los Angeles Police Department.
16: Tonight's program is dedicated to Deputy United States Marshal John B. Glenn of Boise, Idaho, who on the morning of July 31st, 1940, gave his life so that yours might be more secure.

0: Dragnet came to you from Los Angeles. Theater Guild on the Air returns tomorrow night on NBC.
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2: Johnny Dollar.
3: Vic Porter, Mr. Dollar.
2: Hi.
3: Did you check on Dr. Shepard?
2: Yeah.
3: Do I write up his policies?
2: Well, that's up to you, Mr. Porter. Dr. Shepard's life has been threatened.
3: What?
2: That's according to him. And the man who threatened his life has definite homicidal tendencies, also according to Dr. Shepard.
3: Well, Well, what do you think?
2: Porter, I think Dr. Shepard's a liar.
1: Tonight, and every weekday night, Bob Bailey in the transcribed adventures of the man with the action-packed expense account, America's fabulous freelance insurance investigator.
2: Yours truly, Johnny Dollar.

0: Expense account submitted by Special Investigator Johnny Dollar to Richard Porter, 480 Webster Boulevard, Providence, Rhode Island. The following is an accounting of expenditures during my investigation of the Shepherd matter. More expenses. Item 3, 26 cents. One bottle of aspirin for Mr. Porter. I felt he was going to need it.
1: I hope you aren't trying to be funny, Mr. Dollar.
0: I'm not, Mr. Porter. I think you've got a tough decision to make. I know that the commission on $80,000 worth of insurance would be high.
1: Sit down.
0: Oh, thanks. Mr. Porter, Dr. Shepherd told me he bought, or tried to buy, all that insurance because he thought a man named Forbes was going to kill him. He bought it, he said, to make certain his mother is well provided for. He was carrying a .32 Colt. Now, he spoke of treating Forbes' wife and of advising her that divorce would settle her health problem. Mr. Forbes didn't like that and accused Shepherd of trying to wreck his home, and, well, that's about it.
1: Now, what have we got?
0: Well, your Dr. Shepherd is either nuts or an idiot or the cleverest man alive. I don't know. I do know I believed about one half of what he told me. Maybe less.
1: What reason would he have to lie?
0: Beats me. If someone threatened your life or mine, we'd turn to the police for help. Now, Shepherd won't do that. Insists that it would probably be hazardous in the case of his patient, Mrs. Forbes.
1: Well, I don't want to write up this policy if what he says is true. But I don't want to pass up the commission if it isn't true. Can you stick around town for another day or two and find out about it?
0: I'll do what I can, Mr. Porter. Go ahead. Have an aspirin. He had an aspirin and I had a car ride. Once again, out to the offices of Dr. Shepherd. The same things were more or less going on in the same way. His nurse, Miss Streeter, appeared as distraught as ever when she recognized me. There was a quick dabbing at the eyes, a straightening of the hair before she spoke.
2: Good morning, Mr. Dollar.
0: Hello. Like to see the doctor again.
2: He was calling Mr. Porter's office trying to locate you. I'll buzz him. Mr. Dollar, do you have anything to do with why doctor's been carrying a gun?
0: No. That's his business.
2: In other words, I should mind my business.
0: Well, I'm being honest. I've advised him what to do on the matter.
2: What matter?
0: He'll have to explain that to you, Miss Streeter. It doesn't make much sense to me.
2: You can go back now.
0: Okay, thanks.
3: Hello, Mr. Dollar.
0: Hello, Doctor.
3: You were pretty insulting yesterday.
0: I'm sorry about that, but we both have a problem to solve. And I get paid sometimes for deliberately insulting people.
3: You're a strange one.
0: Do you want to change your story about all this?
3: I wish I could change it. It's still a mess, a bad mess. I thought it all out last night, and I still must hold to my original thinking. I have to place my concern for my patient, Mrs. Forbes, before anything else.
0: In other words, you won't call the police and tell them your life's been threatened.
3: No, and you're very stubborn about that part. I don't think you comprehend the situation at all.
0: Look, wait a minute. Let's understand each other, Doctor. If this man Forbes is all you say he is, and you say you're the expert on homicidal tendencies, then the best thing for you to do is to prefer charges against him for threatening your life and have him locked up. Now, you could do that, according to what you've told me about Mrs. Forbes and a servant in their home witnessing his threats.
3: I will try to explain again. I can't do that for Mrs. Forbes' sake. I just can't. She's been through a shattering ordeal. I must attempt to resolve this quietly. Now, true, I can generally anticipate a man's actions inside my office under clinical conditions, but I... Well, Forbes is different. That's why I tried to contact you today. Someone like you could approach Forbes and possibly persuade him to discard his ideas of violence. Probably do it in a quiet way, too. What does Mr. Porter pay you?
0: Well, what's that got to do with it?
3: I'm willing to pay you. I mean, you and I don't seem to get along very well, but I phone Porter and he tells me you're one of the best men in your line of business. I'll pay you to go to Paul Forbes and talk to him as I've described.
0: I can't figure you, Doctor.
3: Now, let you and I not get into any personality arguments. Will you do this for me for your regular fee?
0: I was going to do it anyhow, for Mr. Porter and the fee he pays me. I just wanted to check you first. I'll do it, but I still think it's a matter for the police.
3: All right, let's leave it this way. You go talk to Forbes. If you think he means to kill me, then I'll call the police and prefer charges against him, patient or no patient. How's that?
0: That sounds a little more sensible, Doctor. I took down the home address of Paul Forbes and climbed to my rented car and drove over to his home in the gilded edge of the city. A story and a half colonial with all the trimmings. Lawns, trees, Plymouth convertible, a push-button station wagon in the garage. It was a nice warm spring day and some flowers were blooming and smelling up the area in a very nice way. Flies buzzed, bees droned, birds sang. And I went up and pressed the doorbell. I should have gone butterfly catching or taken a plane to Spokane.
4: Yeah?
0: I'm looking for Paul Forbes. Does he live here?
4: Yeah, he sure does. I'm Forbes.
0: Mr. Forbes, my name is Johnny Dollar.
4: Dollar?
0: Yeah, and I came over to talk to you.
4: You get out of my way!
0: The front of his gun snapped against the side of my head, and I went down to my knees. A door slammed somewhere, and someone ran away. I twisted around, trying to see what it was all about. And then I managed to get to my feet in time to see Paul Forbes plunging the Plymouth out the driveway and heading I don't know where.
5: My goodness. What happened here? Where's Mr. Forbes? You hurt?
0: Yeah, I'll be...
5: Oh, Miss Forbes! Oh, let me help you, sir. Here, give me your arm.
0: Yeah.
5: We better sit you down over here.
0: Okay, thanks.
5: Oh, my goodness, Goodness gracious, sir. How did this happen?
0: Mr. Forbes swung a gun at me.
5: Oh, no, sir. Oh, no, sir. No. Easy, sir. Easy.
0: Nice.
5: Now, let's sit down here.
2: What happened here?
5: I'm afraid Mr. Forbes attacked this gentleman, Miss Forbes.
2: Call the doctor up. Then go to my medicine chest and get some swabs and a pan of cold water.
5: Right away, ma'am.
0: Wait, the doctor isn't necessary. It just made me dizzy.
2: Your cut. It might be deep. Well, get the first aid things and some brandy, Upton.
5: Right away, ma'am.
2: This is unforgivable, just unforgivable conduct. Please, I don't know who you are. Are you a friend of Paul's?
0: No, I'm Johnny Dollar. I wanted to discuss with your husband something. I take it you're Mrs. Forbes.
2: Yes. Oh, Upton, set them right here.
5: Yes, ma'am. Yes, ma'am. You feeling a little better, sir?
0: I don't know yet. Hey, let me try some of that.
5: Yeah, certainly, sir, certainly. Here we go, sir. Easy now. Easy.
0: Thanks.
2: How does it look to you, Upton?
5: Well, I believe it's not too deep, Mrs. Forbes. How's it feel, Mr. Dollar?
0: No, I don't think it's very deep. I'll be all right in a minute.
2: Upton, go telephone Dr. Shepherd and tell him to come over here immediately.
5: Yes, ma'am.
2: Mr. Dollar, I can't tell you how sorry I am for this. You can bring suit against us. You can do anything you want to, Mr. Dollar. Paul's temper is just ungovernable these days. He could have killed you. He took the car and ran.
0: Yeah.
2: I don't know what's gotten into him. 2 nights ago, he attacked my personal physician, threatened to kill him. And now he's attacked you for no reason at all.
0: Any idea where he might have gone?
2: Heaven only knows. Mad. That's what he is, Mr. Dollar. He's mad.
0: Pauline Forbes had a right to be scared from what I'd seen of her and from what I'd seen of her husband. He was an angry man with a gun in his hand, slugging at anyone in sight. She was a distraught woman with a darkening spot underneath her right eye, and it wasn't mascara. I began to wonder who needed more looking after, Dr. Shepherd, Mrs. Forbes, or Johnny Dollar.
5: Now, you just lie still now, sir.
0: Well,
5: I guess you kind of fainted a little bit. Is there anything I can get you, sir?
0: No, just tell me about Mr. Forbes.
5: I beg your pardon, sir?
0: Look, I'm an insurance investigator. I came here today to talk to Mr. Forbes about threatening Dr. Shepherd's life.
5: Oh, well, I wouldn't want to talk out of turn, sir. You better discuss that with Ms. Forbes.
0: Now, just one question. Did Mr. Forbes threaten Dr. Shepherd's life?
5: Yes, sir.
0: You heard him?
5: I did, sir. He attacked Dr. Shepherd here 2 nights ago.
0: Did he also attack Mrs. Forbes?
5: Mr. Dollar... This is an unhappy house. Things have gone all wrong here these last few months. Mr. Forbes changed. Mr. Forbes, I don't know. But please don't ask me to speak up against anyone.
0: I'm just trying to find out the best thing to do for everybody concerned.
5: What can you do, sir?
4: Well, I didn't think anything like this would happen.
2: It's terrible, Doc. Terrible.
4: This about settles it. Now, I want you to go up to your room and lie down. There's no sense in your getting any more excited.
2: I want to see about Mr. Dollar first.
5: Oh, good morning, Doctor.
4: Hello, Upton. Let's have a look at this dollar. Get that light.
5: Yes, sir.
2: Mm-hmm. How is it?
4: Well, I don't think it's anything worse than a cut. How do you feel, dollar?
0: Oh, an aspirin might straighten me out.
4: I hope so. Captain?
5: Yes, I'll get some, sir.
4: Dollar, I should have taken your advice yesterday. I'm going to take it now. I'm going to call the police and have this man arrested. He might kill somebody next time.
0: Yeah, am I all right?
4: Sit up. Dizzy?
0: Yeah, a little.
4: That'll wear off.
2: What'll they do to Paul?
0: Well, they'll take him into custody and probably talk some sense to him.
2: Oh, this is awful.
4: You go up to your room now, Mrs. Forbes. We'll handle this. Oh, Upton, take Mrs. Forbes upstairs.
5: Yes, sir. You just come along, Miss Forbes.
2: Thank you.
4: She is not a well woman.
0: She looks all right to me.
4: I wish she were. I'm going to get an x-ray on that head. Can you come by the office this afternoon?
0: Yeah, I guess so.
4: Give me the police. I doubt if it's concussion or anything like that, but it's best to play safe.
0: You're a safe player all the time, aren't you, Doctor?
4: What does that mean?
0: I don't know.
4: Now, look here. I'm not... Hello? Yes. I want to talk to somebody about a threat on my life. My name is Shepard. Dr. Charles Shepard.
0: When I left him, he was reporting Paul Forbes to the police. He gave them Forbes' description and the license number of the Plymouth Forbes was driving. I didn't stay beyond that. Maybe I should have. Maybe I should never have left that house. I'm not sure, but if I hadn't left, I might have saved a life.

0: Now, here's our star to tell you about tomorrow's intriguing episode of this week's story.
1: Tomorrow, well, the big lie is as true as little green apples. Join us, won't you, when I bite into one and spit out a bullet. Yours truly, Johnny Dollar.

Yours truly, Johnny Dollar, starring Bob Bailey, is transcribed in Hollywood. Written by John Dawson, it is produced and directed by Jack Johnstone. Be sure to join us tomorrow night, same time and station, for the next exciting episode of Yours Truly, Johnny Dollar. Roy Rowan speaking.

I want some kissing and some hoping and some missing and some moping and some stuff like that there. I want some leaping and some chasing and some weeping and some pacing and some stuff like that there. And when I get a certain feeling, I confess it, there's really only one expression to express it. I want some hugging and some squeezing and some mugging and some teasing and some stuff.

teased, mug teased. Stuff like that there. I want to be petted, spooned, huh?

want some kissing and some hoping and some missing and some open and some stuff like that there. I want some looping and some chasing and some weeping and some pacing and some stuff like that there. And when I get a certain feeling, I confess it. There's really only one expression to express it.

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Friends, if you all had a time clock in your home and had to punch it coming and going for breakfast, you know what you'd find out? Well, you'd be surprised. According to a recent survey, it seems the average time that folks spend on breakfast is estimated at just 12 minutes. 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